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8: Time to talk the Appalachian Trail. There's a new book out. It just came out. It's called Up on Cove Mountain, Adventure, Tragedy, and the Quest for Meaning on the Appalachian Trail. New York Times bestselling author Earl Swift joins us to talk about the book. Earl, welcome to America at Night.
9: Thank you so much for having me.
8: This book is not your normal, typical conversation about the Appalachian Trail, because you did it as a young man, and now you went back and did it again. Tell us the premise of the book and why you wanted to do it again and why you wanted to write about it.
9: Well, I mean, I hiked the Appalachian Trail at age 30, beginning at age 31. I turned 32 while I was doing it. And along the way, met a young couple. I was a Southbounder. Back in 1990, there were very few people hiking the whole trail, and there were very, very few people hiking it southbound, about 1 in 10. And met this young couple, also hiking south, followed them for more than a month as we hiked through Maine and into New Hampshire across the high, wild mountains of New Hampshire, and caught up with them finally just outside the White Mountains. And hit it off with them, established that we had chemistry. I pulled ahead after a few days because I was hiking a lot faster than they were. And then a few weeks later, they were murdered in a trailside shelter in Pennsylvania. And it made no sense to me. I had been a police reporter for the newspaper in Anchorage at that point for a couple of years, and thought I had a pretty thick skin when it came to violent crime. This violated every assumption that I had come to make about how crime works. Yeah, you know, they, like a lot of suburban white guys, I typically performed like a little calculus in my head whenever I heard of a crime being committed. And in this calculus, I separated myself from the victims. You know, I'd say, well, it's a good thing I don't walk the streets in that part of town at 3 a.m, or it's a good thing I'm not a crack dealer, whatever it took. And this time the math didn't work, because these guys were doing everything right. They were far more savvy in the woods than I was. And, you know, I made a much fatter target, and yet fate had

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14: From the Platte Valley Bank Weather Center, I'm meteorologist Paul Trombley. Lows level off around 58 tonight under partly cloudy skies with a slight chance of thunderstorms. Winds out of the southwest around 5 miles per hour. Daytime highs approaching 93 tomorrow. Ample sunshine expected. Lows dip down to about 60 tomorrow night. Mainly clear skies. Dry Friday and Saturday under clear skies with highs in the mid-90s. Right now, 75.
15: I suspect there are a lot of differences. Take me through some of them.
16: Well, I'm holding the biggest difference, and that is the smartphone I'm talking to you with. That all pretty much all of the major tectonic shifts in the thru-hiking experience or outdoors experiences anywhere can be traced to that one development. 2007 arrival of the smartphone changed everything. I'll give you an example. I mean, back in 1990, you used paper maps. You used guidebooks that weigh a bit. If you wanted to take pictures, you carried a point-and-shoot camera. And all of those things now are contained in the cell phone. If you wanted to make a phone call in 1990, you had to hitch. You'd get to a road crossing and hitchhike into the nearest town and use a payphone. If you wanted anything to eat, a pizza, say, you hitchhike into town to a pizza parlor. Now you can use your cell phone to call ahead when you're nearing a road crossing. Say you're 2 miles out, you can call ahead to a pizza parlor in the nearest town and arrange to have them meet you at the trailhead when you get there in an hour. I mean, it's just, you know, that was science fiction in 1990. No one would, it was inconceivable that would ever be a possibility. You're constantly tethered to the grid now to a degree that you never were in 1990. And consequently, it's a much safer experience in some ways. You know, you're never incommunicado for long. And, at the same time, I'm kind of I feel bittersweet about it because you are tethered to the grid the whole time. One thing that phones have created is a little pocket economy around the trail's flanks. People who offer rides, for instance, shuttle drivers who offer rides from trailheads into towns, and they charge you for it. People who have turned their homes into B&Bs or hostels specifically aimed at hikers. You know, none of that would have been possible in 1990 because there was no way to make a reservation. There was no way to reach a shuttle driver. So you see far fewer people hitchhiking now than you used to, although I still do it.
15: Yeah.
16: And you see people sleeping between sheets a lot more than you did in the course of a 6-month through hike.
15: So you're telling me that you can DoorDash from the Appalachian Trail today?
16: You certainly can. Shocking though that may be, yes, you can.
15: There are
16: shelters close enough to trailheads that you could actually almost have it delivered right to your sleeping bag.
15: Doesn't that sort of take away the whole experience of one with nature and trying to find yourself and rediscover who you are?
16: Well, for me it does, but I'm not quite as phone dependent as a lot of younger hikers I ran into. I debated whether to carry a phone at all on my hike. And when I hike, I generally keep it in airplane mode and use it just to take pictures. And then at night, I would send out a text. If I had service, I would shoot a text to my daughter and my girlfriend just to let them know I was alive. But that was pretty much the extent of my phone use. But there are some people who are as dependent on their phones out in the woods as they are living in the city. They never put them down. And consequently, they have to carry some gear to keep those phones charged, you know, that, and you've also got another level of hiker who is actively vlogging or blogging as they go and have pretty big electronic setups that they're carrying as well, just so they can maintain connection with the internet.
15: But between 1990 and now, how many more people hike the Appalachian Trail?
16: I'm guessing 10 times as many, at least. It was a pretty unpopulated population when I did it in 1990, there were 230 people who claimed to have finished the trail northbound that year, and just 8 of us who finished it southbound. Nowadays, you probably see 238 people start every day during the bubble down in Georgia. So it's, you know, just a completely different scale. And what ushered it in was eight years after I did my first hike, Bill Bryson published A Walk in the Woods. And that was the point of inflection for you know, the popularity of thru hiking. That put thru hiking on the map. And there have been earlier impetuses for spikes in trail usage, but nothing that compares to the effects of A Walk in the Woods.
15: So we have Bill Bryson to blame for all this, is what you're saying.
16: or to credit, you know, depending on how you want to look at it. He definitely put it front and center in the country's consciousness.
15: Yeah.
16: It was kind of this niche thing you did before he came along.
15: Yeah.
16: And now you see entire families hiking, attempting to hike together.
15: Earl Swift, our guest, the book is called Up on Cove Mountain. Let's go back to your first hike, which you then had to endure halfway through the news that this couple you met has died. A lot of people, you carried on and finished. Take me through your reasoning finishing after this, and take me through how the first run, you say, changed your life forever.
16: Well, I decided to keep hiking because an arrest was made, and it became... it was pretty clear from the start that this was a one in a million kind of occurrence. A lot of the people who decided to drop off the trail, and they were almost all southbounders, were, you know, because we were still left. We were only halfway through our hikes, whereas northbounders, many of them had already finished. You know, a lot of the southbounders who dropped out immediately as soon as we heard that there was this trouble in Pennsylvania. I instead, with a group of other southbounders, and we were all in Shenandoah National Park when we heard about it, we holed up at a hostel just south of the park, just waiting to see whether an arrest would be made and whether it was safe to continue. And because we took that strategy, I think all of us who did that continued hiking. We were there long enough to see an arrest made. We were there long enough to get just a sufficient number of details that we could establish that we were safe continuing the hikes, that there was really no reason to quit, that this tragedy had been very specific, very carefully aimed at just a, you know, one place on one night and at two people. So I continued and because so many people left, my hike from that point south was extremely solitary. I mean, there were stretches where I ran into nobody for a couple of weeks at a time.
15: Mm.
16: And so that was a bit strange feeling.
15: Yeah.
16: Although I had the same feeling this last hike too, because I did the first half in the winter and found that there weren't a lot of people out in sub-freezing temperatures.
15: How long does it go? How long did it take you from start to finish?
16: The first hike took 158 days, 5 months, 5 days. Second hike, because it's I broke it up into pieces over the course of the year, I'm guessing it was closer to 7 months.
15: Yeah. When you're walking in the woods in solitary for a week at a time, where does your mind go? What do you end up talking about? What do you end up talking to yourself about? What do you realize about life?
16: Well, the second point you made, what do you end up talking to yourself about, is really the appropriate one here, because you don't, you know, if you're southbound, you just don't run into a lot of people, except when you run into the northbound bubble. And so for 2 weeks, you'll have this crowd going the other way. You just wind up, the interesting thing is that after a while, after you get into the rhythm of listening to your own breathing, and your breathing is coming at the same cadence as your footfalls, you kind of achieve this zen state. Your mind just empties out, and you don't think of really anything. Or things will suddenly appear to you that were never apparent before. You know, you will come up with answers that you don't even know, you know, the questions you don't even know to ask. And, you know, that's one of the major appeals of hiking for me, is that I wind up physically tired after a hike, but mentally rejuvenated almost. It really is. It's a mind clearing exercise. It's got a lot in common with yoga there. There's
15: the physicality of it, obviously, walking every day. You're either walking 5 miles, 6 miles, 10 miles every day, but you're walking, and so it's physical, but it's also mental at the same time.
16: Oh, it's mostly mental, and it's not 5, 6, or 10 miles a day. It's 11, 14, 20. You wouldn't be able to finish a through hike if you were doing 5 or 6 miles a day. You have to pour it on, and you're carrying a load. You know, my pack weighed empty of food and water. It's called a base weight. Weighed about 26 pounds, which by 1990 standards was incredibly light. I'm talking about in 2024, that's what it weighed. You add 2 liters of water and 4 days worth of food, and I'm carrying 40 pounds. Now, that may not sound like much, but if you go to Walmart, next time you're in Walmart, go to the cat litter aisle and pick up a 40-pound box of cat litter. And imagine carrying that on your back up a 4,000-foot climb on a mountain. And it kind of brings into focus just how ridiculous this undertaking really is. 40 pounds is a lot of weight to carry. And, you just get the physicality is brutal. And what one of the unforeseen aspects of a hike, I think, is what it does in terms of your appetite. Because you're burning 5,000 to 6,000 calories a day. And about 2 weeks into the hike, you start developing what's called hiker hunger. And it's ravenous. It's gluttonous. It is a bright fire that burns within you that has to be quenched. And you just eat everything that is placed in front of you and ask for more. And then, of course, at the end of your hike, you have the problem of having to dial down that hiker hunger. Otherwise, you pop like a popcorn kernel, you know.
15: In the book, Up on Cove Mountain, Adventure, Tragedy, and the Quest for Meaning on the Appalachian Trail, Earl Swift, our guest for a couple of more minutes. It was interesting how you mentioned it was harder then, but there are different, you mentioned easier because DoorDash or your phone or but in some ways it's harder today than it was back then or more difficult. Take me through some of those.
16: I don't know that it was harder either time when you get down to it. The trail itself hasn't changed. Of course, for me, what changed was I was more than twice as old as I was the first time. And if I were to offer any advice to folks, it would be, if you have the choice between hiking through hiking the AT at age 32 or at age 66, go with 32, because it damn near killed me the second time. it really isn't, what has changed and what is changing is, alongside the kind of conveniences that technology has brought, we've got a climate change issue that is presenting itself in such a way that you can see it happening on the trail. And it takes many forms, wildfires being one of them. I got chased by 5 wildfires this last hike. But the big thing is water. Water has disappeared from pieces of the trail, for all of the hiking season or damn near all of it, to the point where we're coming up on a time, and it will not be long from now, when you will not be able to find any naturally occurring water in streams or springs at the height of the summer from, say, mid-Massachusetts, Great Barrington, that area, down to Southwest Virginia. A huge chunk of the middle 800 miles of the trail is going bone dry every year. And that was probably the biggest challenge of this second hike. Was the whole second half of my hike, that is the northern half, because I did it as a flip-flop this time. I started in the middle, hiked south, flipped up to the north, and then hiked back to the middle. Water was the big question mark.
15: So back in the day, you could fill up your water bottle with a fresh water stream, but now you can't do that.
16: Well, you still had to filter the water back then because it would make you as sick as it would today, but at least there was water in the stream. Now there's no water in it. It's just a gully that you encounter that's filled with dry leaves. It doesn't look like it ever had water in it. Mm-hmm. That's the problem. It's not the quality of the water. It's the total absence thereof.
15: You mentioned earlier ticks. How bad of a tick problem is it? Because we're starting to hear more and more about ticks these days.
16: Sure, absolutely. Well, especially with AlphaGal, you know, becoming a real scourge, especially here in the East. Ticks can overwinter now to a degree that they never could before. And not only are they attacking people, but they have done a terrible number on the moose population of New England, to the point that there are a couple of counties in Maine that were studied, and they found that 90% of newly born moose calves were not surviving their first years because they were bled dry by ticks. So it's Lyme disease is probably the number one health hazard for anybody through hiking, spending any serious time out on the trail now. But you've got other illnesses, tick-borne illnesses right behind it, and ticks are a real issue.
15: Yeah. The book is called Up on Cove Mountain, Adventure, Tragedy, and the Quest for Meaning on the Appalachian Trail. It just dropped. Earl Swift is the author. He did it once 34 years ago, and then he did it again, and he chronicled it in this book called Up on Cove Mountain. As I mentioned, John Grisham called it one heck of a book. Earl, last question for you. Were you able to put and to come to some type of understanding or able to at least understand Molly and Jeff and their friendship, how brief it was and how it changed your life?
16: To some degree, yes, I think, and to others, not in any way that was satisfying or comforting. What happened to them, I don't think I'll ever be able to fully resolve. But these were two people who would have made a difference, and I think their loss hit me as hard as it did, in part because I recognized that just from our brief intersection out there. It was easy to see. They were remarkable people, and they didn't deserve the fate they got.
15: That's Earl Swift, and he's written the book Up on Cove Mountain. It was just released, and John Grisham called it a hell of a book. Adventure, Tragedy, and the Quest for Meaning on the Appalachian Trail, Up on Cove Mountain, Earl Swift. Earl, thank you very much for stopping by. Good luck on the book tour, and we hope to talk to you down the road.
16: Thank you so much. It's been a pleasure.
15: You got it. America at Night, back in a moment.
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15: Hey, I got some sad news for you. Story about the changing times. The Saturday Evening Post. That's right, the Saturday Evening Post, that famous magazine that published Jack London stories and, of course, Norman Rockwell art, has announced that it will no longer print their issues. Starting in January, they have announced that their 50,000 subscribers in the most recent issue will receive it only online. They blame rising production costs, declining ad revenue, and shifting reader habits. Their president of operations says they've been dealing with this for over a decade. We continued to hope it would turn around or life would get better. Now we're pretty sure it is not going to get any better. And so they are going to stop publishing the Saturday Evening Post. Get a little tinge of nostalgia. Some sad news there. All right, stay right there. We're going to do some open phones next hour. Phone calls, text messages, plenty of phone calls. We'll take those as well as voicemails. America at Night, our executive director is Alex Hinton. Our engineer behind the stick is Richard Good. I'm McGraw-Millhaven. 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
2: ABC News, I'm Dave Packer. Two people were killed and the suspect is dead, says Minneapolis Police Chief Bill Peterson, after a shooting in a downtown apartment building this afternoon.
5: The shooter is deceased at this time. It is unknown how he died.
2: Police say a 19-year-old gunman is dead of a self-inflicted gunshot wound after he forced his way into a Virginia elementary school this morning and shot and wounded a staff member. School Superintendent Jeffrey Cassell praised the police response.
6: Our safety and security protocols and procedures worked.
2: New Jersey has filed a petition asking the Supreme Court to shut down prediction markets like Kalshi and Polymarket in the state. Prediction market companies argue they're in the commodities futures business and not gambling. Tiger Woods has changed his plea from not guilty to no contest to reckless driving in Florida. The state amended the DUI charge and a judge suspended Woods' driver's license for 5 years. This is ABC News. President Trump will host members of the FDNY at the White House Tuesday ahead of the 25th anniversary of the 9/11 terror attacks. Steel beams from the South Tower of the World Trade Center will be featured at the Ellipse. It's not something you hear every day. A woman in California attacked by an angry otter.
7: Lynette Bellin says the reality of what happened to her is just sinking in.
8: I've been swimming in Lake Tahoe for like 25 years. This has never happened.
7: The water safety and self-rescue trainer says even she never saw this coming. She was going for her usual swim along Lake Tahoe's east shore when something latched onto her leg and pulled her underwater.
2: ABC's Hanna Vitas says Bellin ended up with 38 stitches. There is a baby boom at Ripley's Aquarium of Myrtle Beach. Over the summer, the aquarium welcomed 5 new African penguin chicks, bringing their total for the year to 7. The names of the two youngest, Chip and Boyd. Dave Packer, ABC News.
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16: From the Platte Valley Bank Weather Center, I'm meteorologist Paul Trombley. Lows level off around 58 tonight under partly cloudy skies with a slight chance of thunderstorms. Winds out of the southwest around 5 miles per hour. Daytime highs approaching 93 tomorrow. Ample sunshine expected. Lows dip down to about 60 tomorrow night, mainly clear skies. Dry Friday and Saturday under clear skies with highs in the mid-90s. Right now, it's 75 degrees.
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12: From the Platte Valley Bank Weather Center, I'm meteorologist Paul Trombley. Lows level off around 58 tonight under partly cloudy skies with a slight chance of thunderstorms. Winds out of the southwest around 5 miles per hour. Daytime highs approaching 93 tomorrow. Ample sunshine expected. Lows dip down to about 60 tomorrow night. Mainly clear skies. Dry Friday and Saturday under clear skies with highs in the mid-90s. Right now, 73.

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7: ABC News, I'm Dave Packer. Two people are dead, multiple others injured, after gunfire broke out at a high-rise apartment building in downtown Minneapolis today. That from police who say the suspected shooter is also dead. Mayor Jacob Fry.
8: Two officers were hit by gunfire, one in the leg, the other with two bullets to the abdomen. But for their heroic work, the death toll would have been far higher.
7: No word on the motive. The alleged ringleader in the Penn State drug trafficking case is out on bail. Agostino Abatello, accused of helping operate a cocaine distribution ring out of two fraternity houses near campus. President Trump announcing he plans to campaign heavily around the country during the final month before Election Day.
9: I think we'll get all those people elected, but I'm going to have to work. I'm going to go up to Alaska for Dan Sullivan.
7: Jurors in the Lindsey Clancy trial have gone home without a verdict. After a fifth day of deliberations, they are back tomorrow. This is ABC News. In a Florida court, golfer Tiger Woods pleaded no contest to a reckless driving charge for a March rollover crash in which he was accused of driving under the influence. Florida State Attorney Thomas Beckerdahl defended his decision to accept the plea.
10: At the end of the day, Mr. Woods admitted to his actions. He admitted to driving, reckless driving, a second offense.
7: A judge ordered Woods' license suspended for 5 years and imposed a $1,500 fine. A bridge in downtown Chicago got stuck in the raised position for more than 4 hours because extreme heat caused the components to expand. They call her the Dreamer-in-Chief.
11: Jolene, Jolene, Jolene, Jolene.
7: And Dollywood has laid out its long-term plans to honor the late Dolly Parton. Those include adding a mountainside waterfall for guests to reflect on Dolly's life and work, as well as a new character representing Dolly Parton's imagination library.
11: Please don't take him just because.
7: Dave Packer, ABC News.
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24: From the Platte Valley Bank Weather Center, I'm meteorologist Paul Trombley. Lows dip down to about 58 overnight under partly cloudy skies with a slight chance of thunderstorms. Winds out of the southwest around 5 miles per hour. High temperatures reach up to 93 Thursday. Ample sunshine expected. Lows dip down to about 60 Thursday night. Mainly clear skies. Clear skies and dry Friday and Saturday with highs in the mid-90s. Right now, it's 69 degrees.
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26: Good evening and welcome once again to America at Night. Thanks for staying up late with us. We're going to jump right into it tonight because there is a growing controversy at an ICE detention center in St. Genevieve, Missouri. There they have a no-contact policy, which apparently includes no communion, thus denying these detainees religious sacraments. To join us to talk about it is the Archbishop of St. Louis, Archbishop Mitchell Rozanski. Archbishop, thanks for joining us here on America at Night.
27: Thank you, McGraw, for the opportunity to speak with you.
26: I thought that a federal judge ruled back in late 2025 that ICE must grant access to clergy to give communion and or pastoral care. What's going on here?
0: Well, in the detention center in St. Genevieve, Missouri, here in the Archdiocese of St. Louis, we have at least a dozen priests who are willing to go and minister to the Catholics who are in that detention center, either to say Mass for them, to hear confessions, to give them the anointing of the sick. But they're not allowed to have any contact except between the glass and the two telephones back and forth. We're not allowed electronically to hear confessions that way. They cannot give them the Eucharist, and they cannot celebrate Mass. So, in my opinion, their religious freedom is being denied. And our faith really reaches out to everyone. These are people who are most vulnerable.
26: So how many detainees are we talking about?
0: I would say there's probably at least 50 there in the St. Genevieve Center, many of whom are Catholic, many of whom are Hispanic origin, none who have any criminal records except the fact that they were here either seeking asylum or they overstayed their visa.
26: And so explain to people who don't quite understand the Eucharist and the Holy Communion, why is that such an important part of the Catholic faith?
0: Well, really, the Eucharist is the central point of who we are as Catholics. It's the risen Christ presence to us, promised in the Last Supper when Jesus said, "This is my body, this is my blood, do this in memory of me." And so at any place, in nursing homes, in hospitals, we are very determined to bring the Eucharist to those who are most vulnerable, the sick, those who are imprisoned in our various prisons, anyone who, as a Catholic, really wishes to receive the Eucharist, we believe they need to be nourished with that medicine of immortality. And that's why we find it so frustrating that we cannot minister in the St. Genevieve prison, especially to those who wish to receive the Eucharist.
26: Yeah, from what I understand from my Catholic background, the Catholics believe, other religions believe, that the Eucharist or the communion is a symbol of the body and blood of Christ. But in Catholicism, during the Mass, it gets turned into the body and blood of Christ, and that's why it's such held in such high regard, because Catholics believe it is the body and blood of Christ, correct?
0: That is correct, McGraw. You were taught very well. Thank you.
26: Okay, so why it has been reported that the St. Genevieve Detention Center has offered a workaround where they said you can give it to them, and then they could then pass it on to the detainee. What's wrong with that?
0: Well, first of all, they would ask us to place the Eucharist into an envelope, and then someone else would carry the Eucharist into the prison. We don't know if that person is qualified. We would assume that that person is not qualified, since they have no way of showing whether they've been trained as a Eucharistic minister to give communion. And secondly, we believe it's very disrespectful, as you have spoken of the risen presence of Jesus in the Eucharist, to place the Eucharist in an envelope and then just turn the Eucharist over to anyone. So we believe in the real presence of Christ, but we also believe in the priest or the deacon or the trained extraordinary minister of the Eucharist being present to the person, actually giving to them in person the body of Christ.
26: Archbishop Mitchell Rozanski, our guest, talking about the St. Genevieve Detention Center, where a number of ICE detainees have been denied their pastoral care from priests who want to go in and administer them. This seems odd to me because –

0: What keeps you up at night? 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
8: From the Platte Valley Bank Weather Center, I'm meteorologist Paul Trombley. Lows dip down to about 58 overnight under partly cloudy skies with a slight chance of thunderstorms. Winds out of the southwest around 5 miles per hour. High temperatures reach up to 93 Thursday. Ample sunshine expected. Lows dip down to about 60 Thursday night. Mainly clear skies. Clear skies and dry Friday and Saturday with highs in the mid-90s. Currently, it's 66 degrees.

0: Beer Runner Radio. He's Eric Carlin. I'm Gary McNamara. We'll have one of the other witnesses, a mother whose child was, again, permanently disabled, again, in a hit and run by an illegal immigrant, testifying. She was also furious, but there's no compassion from Democrats at all. They don't care about American citizens.
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9: From the Platte Valley Bank Weather Center, I'm meteorologist Megan Mulford. Chance of rain showers overnight, otherwise partly cloudy skies. Lows dip down to about 58. Southwest winds at around 5 miles an hour. Ample sunshine expected Thursday. Daytime highs approaching 93. Mainly clear skies Thursday night. Lows around 60. Lots of sunshine and dry Friday and Saturday with highs in the mid-90s. Right now, 72.

0: We are Red Eye Radio. He's Eric Cronin, and I'm Gary McNamara. Yeah, so, you know, you talk about the sense of entitlement and, you know, in a society of complete and total abundance, where everything is almost, when you think about it, and how we've advanced in the last, and I can look at my dad's life. He's 100 years old. I can look back at what they had at 100 years ago, what we have now. You've got abundance, which then turns into a sense of entitlement that everything should just naturally happen, to complete rage if every one of your wants and needs is not taken care of.
1: Right.
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10: From the Platte Valley Bank Weather Center, I'm meteorologist Megan Mulford. Chance of rain showers overnight, otherwise partly cloudy skies. Lows dip down to about 58. Southwest winds at around 5 miles an hour. Ample sunshine expected Thursday. Daytime highs approaching 93. Mainly clear skies Thursday night. Lows around 60. Lots of sunshine and dry Friday and Saturday with highs in the mid-90s. Right now, 70.
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0: And it's easy for other moms to relate to, which is how you get moms out in the hallway with their own children who will tell you, I've been through postpartum depression. I don't understand that kind of showing at a trial. I understand mothers saying, hey, I've been through postpartum depression and it's really bad. It kind of ends there because, again, we don't know what was in her mind at that time. There's no way to fully know how her mind was working.
1: And, you know, when you talk about, you know, postpartum depression psychosis, I think is what they refer to it as.
0: Right, yeah.
1: Is medically how you... Does that mean you don't know the difference between right and wrong?
0: Right. Yeah.
1: Because that's
0: the basis question.
1: Because in most states, right. Technically, that's a definition of insanity.
0: Right.
1: So, Okay, I can still have these horrible thoughts, but I know it's wrong.
0: Right. Well, because then you get into the debate of, and this has been the debate on not just murders, but also suicides. Because, you know, there was the debate that went on for a long time with people who attempted suicide or eventually maybe even sadly committed suicide. And the debate then became, well, but, you know, and you had psychiatrists, psychologists come out and say, well, these individuals firmly believe the world is a better place without them.
1: Without, yeah.
0: So in the case of a murder, does this person believe did they truly believe whatever reason they're using, this was better for society, better for the children, better for the family, whatever case they're trying to make. And it's impossible to know.
1: Well,
0: you can make these claims all day, but until you can read that mind, you can't prove one way or the other. Only through even a series of psychological exams that they go through are they fit to stand trial, right? When they go through these psychological exams, the smartest of individuals can likely manipulate those exams.
1: These questions are never answered because people who attempt suicide, you know, don't go to trial.
0: Right.
1: You don't see it, but, you know, and I've known a couple people, we both know someone. That very young, beautiful woman who committed suicide still haunts me to this day.
0: Yeah.
1: In many cases, it's like they truly believe, as you just said, the world's a better place without them. Now we know there is no logic in that opinion at all. So the question would be, if it drives you to commit suicide, is that mental illness and is that different? Of course, it's different from somebody who, for example, obtained incredible fame and has been a pedophile and they got caught.
0: Right.
1: And they knew what was awaiting them and they commit suicide.
0: Right.
1: Is there a difference in the mental state between the two? Yes.
0: Mm-hmm.
1: Can one be viewed as mental illness and the other one just an evil person wanting the easy way out?
0: Right.
1: Yeah, I guess you could,
0: oh, sure.
1: you could look at that and say that it's not the same.
0: Right.
1: But unless you can get inside that mind, which none of us can, you can't. So the only solution is it doesn't matter whether she is found guilty or not guilty. All that matters is we know it's been set. She did it.
0: Yeah.
1: She killed her own children. Wherever you send you is up to the courts, but you never get out.
0: Right.
1: Has to be the solution.
0: Right. Yep.
1: We are Red Eye Radio.
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1: He's Eric Carly, and I'm Gary McNamara. So that's one thing I've noticed over the last couple of days is everybody, you know, going down different paths with the whole Lindsey Clancy case.
0: Yeah.
1: And, you know, and I've seen every opinion known to mankind. And, you know, as we stated, unless you can get into the mind, you don't know. So when you plead insanity, you're saying, I did it. I just plead insanity. Fine. That means you just go to a different institution where you never get out.
0: Right.
1: That's it. You've already shown you killed children. Can't take the chance of society. That has to be the minimum standard.
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18: From the Platte Valley Bank Weather Center, I'm meteorologist Megan Mulford. Chance of rain showers overnight, otherwise partly cloudy skies. Lows dip down to about 58, southwesterly winds at around 5 miles an hour. Bright sunshine expected Thursday, highs around 93. Lows level off around 60 Thursday night, mainly clear skies. Dry Friday and Saturday, under clear skies with highs in the mid-90s. Right now, it's 64 degrees.
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0: Beer and I Radio. He's Eric Carley, and I'm Gary McNamara. We'll have one of the other witnesses, a mother whose child was, again, permanently disabled, again, in a hit and run by an illegal immigrant testifying. She was also furious, but there's no compassion from Democrats at all. They don't care about American citizens.
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11: From the Platte Valley Bank Weather Center, I'm meteorologist Megan Mulford. Slight chance of rain showers overnight, otherwise mainly clear skies. Lows dip down to about 58, winds out of the west at around 5 miles an hour. Daytime highs approaching 93 Thursday, ample sunshine expected. Mainly clear skies Thursday night, lows dip down to about 60. Dry Friday and Saturday, under sunny skies with highs in the mid-90s. Currently, it's 64 degrees.
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0: Beer Run Radio. He's Eric Cronin. I'm Gary McNamara. Yeah, so, you know, you talk about the sense of entitlement and, you know, in a society of complete and total abundance, where everything is almost, when you think about it, and how we've advanced in the last, and I can look at my dad's life. He's 100 years old. I can look back at what they had at 100 years ago, what we have now. You've got abundance, which then turns into a sense of entitlement that everything should just naturally happen, to complete rage if every one of your wants and needs is not taken care of.
1: Right.
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10: From the Platte Valley Bank Weather Center, I'm meteorologist Megan Mulford. Bright sunshine today with highs around 92. Westerly winds 8 to 15 miles an hour. Lows around 60 tonight, mainly clear skies. Bright sunshine expected tomorrow. Highs level off around 95. Highs level off around 95 Saturday under clear skies. 90 Sunday, slight chance of thunderstorms. Currently, it's 64 degrees.
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6: Welcome back and thanks for listening. You're with America in the Morning to the Pacific Northwest. And today's forecast, here's AccuWeather.com meteorologist LaTroy Thornton.
7: The first widespread rain event in some time continues today over the Pacific Northwest, bringing plenty of showers to interior portions of Washington and Oregon, as well as Northern California, along with some steadier rain and drizzle extending into western Idaho and across the border into far western Montana. However, the area with the highest chance for a washout today looks like near coastal Washington and Oregon, with rain and drizzle likely much of the time today. Even the risk for thunder within that rain for western Washington, perhaps even including Seattle. Most other places west of the plains look to be dry today, although monsoon thundershowers continue this afternoon over mainly southern portions of the Four Corner states. A more active day looks to be in store once again for much of East Texas, where Edward, now a tropical rainstorm, delivers continued periods of intense downpours at times, providing drought relief at the risk of flooding. More spotty thunderstorm activity continues near and north of the Gulf Coast through Louisiana and southern portions of Mississippi, Alabama, Georgia, and South Carolina, with the potential for more numerous downpours over the Florida Peninsula once again. Elsewhere, the risk for thunderstorms extends from eastern North Dakota and into northern and central Iowa and points east from there through much of Wisconsin and Michigan, a large part of both Ohio and West Virginia, northern parts of Virginia and into the Delmarva Peninsula, then northward into mainly southern and western New York with showers to the north of there. Some of the storms may turn severe with damaging winds from southern Minnesota eastward through southern

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5: It's 14 till America in the Morning continues. There were some scary moments for one of President Trump's cabinet members. A U.S. Coast Guard plane carrying Homeland Security Secretary Mark Wayne Mullen was forced to make an emergency landing after reporting that one of its two engines had failed. The plane, a Gulfstream jet, was immediately diverted to Reagan National Airport in Washington, where it landed safely. All 14 passengers, including the Homeland Security Secretary, were not hurt. The plane is frequently used to transport the secretary and high-ranking members of the Coast Guard and was taken out of service to be inspected and repaired. A massive search for a missing 5-year-old girl on the South Carolina coast ended with the discovery of her body in a lake. And now her parents, who went to Tennessee, are under arrest. Details from correspondent Rich Johnson.
6: It started with a 911 call on Sunday to Georgetown County, South Carolina.
7: My little 5-year-old girl is very autistic, just escaped.
6: John Hayes made the call about 5-year-old Sailor Hayes, who was prone to wandering away from her caregivers.
8: Get more information from you, though, okay?
7: I need to look for her. I can't give anyone.
9: You need to go in the water.
7: Yeah, I need to go look at the water. I've got to look around. Ma'am, I don't mean to be disrespectful, but I got to find her.
6: The 911 audio obtained by WCIV in Charleston. After hundreds of volunteers searched the area, Georgetown County Sheriff Carter Weaver confirmed the worst on Monday.
10: The body of Miss Sailor Hayes has been found. We found her at about 9:40 this morning, located in the water behind the house.
6: Then on Tuesday, John Hayes and his wife Jordan were arrested in eastern Tennessee and now await extradition to South Carolina. For the moment, they only face child endangerment charges. Sailor was supposed to be wearing a small locator device provided to the family by Project Lifesaver. John Hayes allegedly told searchers about that, and they obtained the frequency of her device and tried to detect it. But Sailor's transmitter was found at the family home in Virginia, not at their vacation rental. I'm Richard Johnson.
5: Massachusetts Democrats have bucked a national trend and have chosen a 80-year-old incumbent over a much younger opponent in a primary race for the U.S. Senate. Correspondent Ben Thomas reports.
11: Then there's a progressive movement fueled by young people demanding more from their leaders.
12: Massachusetts Senator Ed Markey has secured the Democratic nomination in his bid for a third term, fighting off a challenge from Representative Seth Moulton. The 47-year-old congressman had argued it was time to make a generational change. But the 80-year-old Markey argued it was he who was more in touch with the state's voters.
11: It is a future that we can realize through a bold, transformational, progressive agenda that inspires hope, lowers costs, wrests the control from the oligarchy.
12: In a concession speech, Moulton said his campaign started conversations that needed to happen, but said he would now support Markey. I'm Ben Thomas.
5: A health watchdog has found that AI is now writing doctor's notes and getting drug names and diagnoses wrong. And patients are the ones catching the mistakes. The new old tech guy, Chuck Palm, has that story.
9: Your doctor is probably relying on AI to type up his notes. Many physicians in Europe and here in America are using AI note takers that listen to the visit and write the patient notes afterwards. If this sounds like a recipe for disaster, you're probably right. This week in England, a patient watchdog system went out and read some of those notes. One patient had a prescription swapped for a drug with a different but similar sounding name. Another record said that the doctor told the patient to stay on Prozac. The doctor never even brought up Prozac. The problem is, those notes don't look broken. They read clean, and a busy doctor barely glances at it and then signs off, and it goes on your permanent record. 27 different AI scribes are in the use across the healthcare service in England, and the British regulator decided they aren't medical devices, so there's no mechanism to test them before they go into the exam room. If the software only types what it hears, it's not a device. If it suggests a diagnosis, it might be. The company that's selling it gets to pick which version they're selling. The watchdog suggested a fix that is about as low-tech as you can get. Ask whether AI is being used, and then ask for your notes and read them over. Right now, you're the last set of eyes on your own medical chart. I'm the new old tech guy, Chuck Palm.
5: 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Your money, your move. Here's Robert Workman.
13: The NBA brought the hammer down on the LA Clippers yesterday, finding that the team circumvented salary cap rules in a case involving star Kawhi Leonard. Their penalty? The Clips forfeit their first round picks from 2029 through 2033. Plus, owner Steve Ballmer has to pay a $30 million fine and serve a 1-year suspension, and Leonard himself was fined $700,000. Two other team execs face suspensions without pay. Baseball Wednesday, four shutouts, including a big one in the desert, the Diamondbacks stopped the Phillies' six-game win streak 1-0. James McCann's eighth-inning dinger, the only run of the day. Seven Arizona arms combined on a three-hitter. Another pitcher's battle in Houston, where the Astros whitewashed the White Sox 2-0. Nelson Velasquez broke up a scoreless tie with a two-run single in the eighth. Braves blasted the Nationals 9-0. Five pitchers took part in the two-hit gem. Ronald Acuna Jr. went deep. He reaches 200 career homers and 200 steals in fewer games than anyone ever, 904. And the Blue Jays gobsmacked the Guardians 11-0 behind the six-hit stylings of Dylan Cease and desist. Vladimir Guerrero Jr. homered and drove in five. Five other games went extras. The Giants sank the Pirates in 10 innings. Yankees got five in the 10th to top the Angels. Cardinals caught the Dodgers in 10. Rockies needed three in the 11th to edge the Orioles, and the Tigers scored five times in the 12th to subdue the Twins. Brewers overcame a shaky start by Jacob Mizorowski to beat the Cubs. A's hit five homers in a romp over the Rangers. Wins for the Mariners, Reds, Mets, and Marlins. That's Thursday Sports.
5: Thank you, sir. Seven till. Scams are on the rise, and there's little hope of recovering your money when America in the Morning returns after these messages.
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5: It's 5 till. You're with America in the Morning. We will soon leave summer and fast head into the fall TV season. Entertainment reporter Kevin Carr takes a look at what's expected to be big hits on the small screen.
18: As the summer weather gives a final push, it's time to look ahead to new fall shows.
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29: We already fought a war. We lost.
18: And finally, Replicants overrun Prime Video on November 25th with Blade Runner 2099. I'm Kevin Carr.
5: From being called by someone saying they're from the government about missing money to the Nigerian prince who wants you to hold cash for him with the promise you can keep some, scams in America are at an all-time high. Correspondent Julie Walker reports the cost of the scams for the average American who was duped by scammers is in the billions of dollars, and people are finding in some cases they can get little to no help to get their money back.
30: Exclusive new polling shows virtually every American has been the target of scammers in some way, including victim Alice Lynn, who invested nearly all her life savings, more than $720,000, in a crypto scam with a man named Justin, whom she met in an online chat group.
31: I thought I could trust him, not only but we had the same language, same religion, and also he built himself as an image of a billionaire.
30: Last year, Americans reporting nearly $16 billion in losses to the FTC, a record. Meanwhile, the U.S. still lags behind other countries in tackling the problem, holding financial and social media companies responsible and regulating the cryptocurrency scammers rely on. That's according to an investigation by the Associated Press and Frontline. I'm Julie Walker.
5: America in the Morning for Thursday, September 3rd, 2026 is produced by Jeff McKay. I'm John Trout. This is Westwood One.
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1: ABC News, I'm Sherry Preston. The world losing a feminist warrior. We're learning this morning that Gloria Steinem has died. In 2023, she was still trying to get the Equal Rights Amendment passed.
2: I have to stay alive long enough to celebrate, so we have to hurry up. Right?
1: And while that has not happened yet, her lifetime of advocacy lives on. In 2013, President Obama honored her with the Presidential Medal of Freedom, saying,
3: because of her work across America and around the world, more women are afforded the respect and opportunities that they deserve.
1: The founder of Ms. and New York magazines, as well as the National Women's Political Caucus, was 92 years old. Three people have died, including the gunman, after a mass shooting at a Minneapolis high-rise. Several police officers are among those wounded. Another day of deliberations is on tap for the jury in the Lindsay Clancy trial. She is facing murder charges in the deaths of her children. The jurors have told the judge twice now they cannot reach a unanimous verdict. This is ABC News. A violent start to the school year in Virginia.
6: Forecasters watch. An elementary school in Waynesboro, Virginia is closed today after police say a 19-year-old with a gun forced his way inside, wounding a staff member before apparently taking his own life in the library. The school went into lockdown, some of the children hiding before being reunited with their parents.
7: It didn't really take them very long. It took them like 10 minutes to get there because I was just standing in the closet.
6: It remains unclear why the gunman traveled to that school.
1: ABC's Hannah Patah. The Kennedy Center has removed a sculpture known as Blue, a stick figure designed by Joel Shapiro and installed in 2019. The Kennedy Center board, handpicked by President Trump, is still trying in some way to get his name on the building that was dedicated to President John F. Kennedy after Kennedy's assassination. Mortgage rates on the rise again for the first time in more than a year, the average rate for a 30-year home loan topping 6.9%. I'm Sherry Preston, ABC News.
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1: 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We are set for an update on weather. No sign of meteorologist Don Day in yet this morning, so I'll take a swing at the forecast here for you. Sunny and hot today with a high near 92, with westerly winds at 5 to 10, increasing to 10 to 15 this afternoon. And we could see gusts as high as 30 miles per hour this afternoon. Mostly clear skies tonight with a low around 60. Southeast winds 5 to 10, becoming light and variable after midnight. Sunny and hot tomorrow. A high near 94, light and variable winds becoming southeasterly, 10 to 15 in the afternoon. As we roll into the holiday weekend on Saturday, sunny and hot with a high near 94, westerly winds 5 to 10 becoming easterly in the afternoon. Partly cloudy Saturday night with a low around 62. There is a 40% chance of showers and thunderstorms sometime in the afternoon on Sunday, mostly sunny and hot with a high near 91. And a chance of showers and thunderstorms before midnight on Sunday night, partly cloudy with a low around 62. For Labor Day on Monday, a slight chance of showers and thunderstorms afternoon, otherwise mostly sunny and hot again with a high near 90. We had a high temperature of 92 degrees in Scotts Bluff yesterday, an overnight low of 53 with just a trace of precipitation. Sorry, Don Day, you're too late. Average high for today in Scotts Bluff, 85 degrees with an average low of 52. Our record high, 100 degrees on this date back in 2017. A record low of 32 degrees in 1974. Sunrise this morning was at 6:22. 7:25 will be sunset. This will be at 6:22 this morning, and this evening setting at 7:25. And we are seeing clear to partly cloudy skies across the region this morning. 58 in Alliance right now. Ogallala has 71 degrees. It's 62 in Sydney. Kimball at 60, 57 in Pine Bluffs. Cheyenne at 56. 57 degrees in Torrington, and here in Scotts Bluff at Western Nebraska Regional Airport, a temperature of 56 degrees with the dew point at 54, 93% relative humidity, southeast breeze under 5 miles per hour, the barometer holding steady at the moment at 29.92 inches, and again 56 degrees at the airport, also 56 at our studios here at KNEB.
14: We're at 6:09 now as we shift to a first look at news on Daybreak this morning. The University of Nebraska Board of Regents on Tuesday approved a resolution establishing a new governance structure for the Nebraska Medicine that adds the Omaha Community Foundation as a shared governing member alongside the University of Nebraska system. This resolution, unanimously passed during a special board meeting, authorizes Chair of the Board of Regents, Paul Kenny, to complete the documents required to add the Omaha Community Foundation as a governing member of Nebraska Medicine. It also expresses gratitude to the university's philanthropic community partners, as well as NU President Dr. Jeffrey Gold and University of Nebraska Medical Center Chancellor Dr. Daley Davies for their efforts in paving the way for the new structure. Following the withdrawal of the Clarkson Regional Health Services interest in Nebraska Medicine earlier this summer, the NU Board and the Omaha Community Foundation leadership spent 2 months developing this long-term governance structure for Nebraska Medicine. Several state leaders spoke in favor of the new governance structure during Tuesday's meeting. Nebraska Governor Jim Pillen has announced the addition of a new feature on the state's primary website, a resident assistance chatbot. The Nebraska Navigator, as it's known, went live on September 1st. Installation on the newly designed website marks the second phase of the AI chatbot project, which began as a pilot involving the Department of Motor Vehicles. Pillen said results from the DMV pilot project were very impressive. Now they're ready to expand its use to even more people. The first phase of the project started back in December of 2025 with Ask the DMV. Previously, visitors to the DMV website would have to navigate the site on their own to find information they were seeking. Using artificial intelligence, Ask the DMV was able to direct users to answers much more quickly and efficiently. In addition, the chatbot was available 24/7 and able to assist users in a variety of languages. Results from the initial pilot demonstrated strong public interest and measurable benefits. There will be no trial for a former Scottsbluff Jimmy John's manager who was arrested following a theft investigation. 43-year-old Jeremy Barron of Gehring had pleaded no contest to an amended charge of attempted theft by taking $1,500 to $5,000. Barron, the store's general manager, was arrested back in March after a regional supervisor told police nearly $2,000 had gone missing from the store's safe and that Barron was the only employee with access to it. Police say he was arrested after he and another person fled from a Walmart trespassing incident and were caught nearby on Avenue I, where Barron was taken in on the active warrant. Jeremy Barron could face up to a year in jail, a $1,000 fine, and restitution when he's back in court October 16th for sentencing. The Scottsbluff School Board has been asked to consider increasing the district's overall base growth percentage by up to an additional 5% to help pay for future infrastructure repairs and replacements. At a special meeting on Monday, district administrators presented the case for taking the step based on a recent facilities condition assessment by BCDM Architects that found, among other buildings, Bluffs Middle School and the elementary schools, excluding Westmore, will need HVAC significant work in the next 3 years, estimated to cost about $8.2 million. Superintendent Dr. Andrew Dick told the board the identified needs were not addressed during the recently completed elementary school modernization project for two reasons.
15: For one, the elementary modernization plan began about 5 years ago, and those HVAC systems were not where they are at now, or nearing the end of the lifespan. And the second thing is the scope of that work, like any scope of the work, is limited by a budget. And so we would not have had the budget to do what we did. And as BCDM noted, they felt that we prioritized what we did for those elementary modernizations very wisely. So again, and you guys have seen this information below, when we prioritized our elementary modernization, it was about a safe, secure learning environment, welcoming environment, classrooms designed for flexibility, integrated technology, and efficient, pleasing working environment for staff.
14: Discussing the impact on taxpayers, Executive Director of Finance Marianne Carlson said the impact would amount to nearly $99 per $100,000 valuation tax asking increase, some of which would likely be offset by state tax credits paid directly to the district.
16: Should the additional 5% be approved, what our tax asking would be in 26-27 would be $20,742,183. Now, as a reminder, this is split between four funds. This is not just one fund. That would be what we are asking for between general, special building, qualified capital purpose undertaking, and the bond fund.
14: Carlson said after 2 years of using cash reserves to balance the budget, It's not prudent to do so again, and like the last 2 years, the proposed budget has expenditure reductions this year at $1.1 million, the majority of which comes from the closing of Lake Minotaur Elementary. Dr. Dick told the board, without the additional base growth authority, the district would need to seek a bond to pay for the work and equipment to address the needs. The request to approve that authority will be considered at a special board meeting coming up on September 11th. Check out our Rural Radio Scottsbluff app presented by Regional West. 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With a first look at news on Daybreak for this Thursday morning, I'm Dave Strang.
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23: On the Rural Radio Network, I'm Alex Makavica. Good morning. That's the voice of cattle market analyst Brad Coima of KKV Trading. His reaction to the new USDA insurance program that's aimed at encouraging ranchers to retain heifers and rebuild the U.S. cattle herd. The Beef Retention and National Development Endorsement, or BRAND, would allow producers to ensure the economic value of keeping a heifer for breeding over a two-year period.
22: I don't know how a government

0: policy for what a heifer is supposed to be worth 2 years from now. I don't like the looks of that at all.
1: And he pointed to the futures board, where the farthest contract is April of 28, 18 months away.
0: You do what you got to do. But what I love about the cattle business is that, and the cattle men in it and cattle women, is that we had been fiercely independent. We had understood that this is a high risk business, right? And we chose to be in it.
1: Coima's full comments in the latest episode of Cattle Call, the USDA initiative, coming at a time when producers are weighing whether to retain more heifers and build the national herd after years of historically tight cattle supplies. Some folks in the barns at the Nebraska State Fair say they were hit with fees from the brand committee.
2: In a post on Facebook, the Nebraska Brand Committee says it is aware of a mistake made in collecting surcharge fees at the fair. Those impacted will be refunded as the brand committee apologizes for the error.
1: And happening yesterday in Boone, Iowa at the Farm Progress Show, the show had to close its doors early due to a storm system that moved through. The show organizers said the show is still on for today.
3: How do you keep a family business alive for more than 100 years? 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The company started with cattle oilers back in 1925. Today, it's a manufacturing leader serving agriculture as well as the RV industry. But Mike says the success comes down to three simple principles.
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1: Cover crops are gaining traction among farmers, but the latest national survey shows their use can depend heavily on conditions and economics. The 2026 National Cover Crop Survey found more than 60% of users skip cover crops on some fields in some years, and that's often because of things like late harvests, weather, or a lack of time and labor. Incentives also appear to matter, as more than 80% of farmers who received payments for cover crops last year said they are likely to continue. The survey included about 650 farmers in 46 states and Puerto Rico. Well, commodity prices may not be as random as they seem. That's the message, according to new research from the University of Nebraska-Lincoln. In the latest episode of Grain IQ, we dive into that research, which suggests much of the volatility that farmers see in commodity markets may actually be created inside the market itself, rather than by outside events like weather, wars, or trade policy.
5: We found evidence that 70, maybe 80% of volatility is actually created inside the market. It's not caused by external events. So that was much more than what we were expecting, actually.
1: That's Fabio Matos. He's an associate professor of ag economics at the University of Nebraska-Lincoln. He says their research team looked at decades of futures prices across commodities like corn, soybeans, wheat, and cattle. In this episode of Grain IQ, he says the findings don't mean prices are suddenly easy to predict, but understanding those internal market dynamics could eventually lead to better short-term forecasts and marketing strategies. You can listen to the episode on YouTube or wherever you find your favorite podcasts. 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
5: Time to check sports this morning on the Rural Radio Network. I'm Chris Cottrell. Let's start with Husker volleyball. Number one, Nebraska picking up a road sweep at South Dakota State last night. 25-18, 20 and 15 the scores. Terea Sigler led the Big Red with a season-high 10 kills, hitting 320 on the night. Skylar Pierce added 7 kills, and Bergen Riley had 32 assists in the match to move into 5th place all-time in program history in that stat category. The bar is high, though, for this program, says head coach Danny Busboom Kelly.
6: Well, just in general, it felt like we lacked a little bit of focus, and we, you know, when you're letting tips drop and we come out of a timeout and we have great plan and they do exactly what we thought they were going to do and we let them do it, you're like, okay, we're not dialed in here.
5: There was a bit of an injury scare as well last night, and this one for Andy Jackson.
6: I think she's fine.
7: Really?
6: And she just rolled her ankle a little bit, so I don't think, it does not appear to be very serious.
5: DBK on the postgame show with John Baylor. Nebraska now 3-0. They'll head to Chicago for two matches this weekend, playing DePaul tomorrow and then Mizzou at Wrigley Field, home of the Cubs, on Sunday night. We've got high school volleyball coverage on the network tonight. It's Gearing hosting Bridgeport. Gearing has been a busy program to begin the year, already 7-0, the record. They've played five matches over the weekend in Wyoming and then won a five-setter deep into the night on Tuesday at Sterling, Colorado. Gearing hosting Bridgeport tonight. The visiting Bulldogs will come in with a record of 2-0, a pair of 3-0 sweeps so far for Bridgeport this year over Baird and Gordon Rushville. Jeff Kelly with the broadcast on KMOR 93.3 at approximately 5:45. First serve is listed tonight for 6 o'clock. There are some high school football games later today and tonight for teams here in the region. Morrill plays at Banner County. Minotaur heads to Paxton. Hay Springs hosting Wallace and Crawford visiting Creek Valley. Looking ahead to tomorrow, Gearing will host their cross-country invite. Here's Gearing cross-country coach Rick Merez highlighting a couple of his top boys heading into the year.
8: I think Jackson's going to be our, on paper, theoretically, he should be our one, coming back as our number two. Obviously, overshadowed by Axton Stone a little bit, but very, very talented, I believe. And with the right workout and right mentality, I think he could shine this season. We have some younger guys. You know, we have Brendan's a sophomore, but again, good mindset, good work ethic. So I think if we can get those two guys rolling and not afraid to go compete with the older kids, I think we'll be all right.
5: Plenty of area teams running tomorrow at the Gearing Cross Country Invite. Tomorrow, the Scotts Bluff football team with a long trip to south of Lincoln to play Norris. The Cats opened with a 21-6 win over Pius, while the Titans lost a clash against Gretna East 27-20. Scotts Bluff coach Judd Hall on what they expect from Norris tomorrow night.
9: Very athletic team. Norris is going to be big up front, offense and defense side of the ball, and then they have very skilled quarterback. That's kind of a cowboy gunslinger. He'll run around and keep plays alive and then not afraid to take a shot down the field. I'm a physical defense.
5: Scotts Bluff heading to Norris tomorrow night. Gehring also hitting the road. They'll look for their first win at 1-0 Lexington. Scotts Bluff game on the trail tomorrow. And then our KRVN crew covering Gehring and Lex will have that broadcast with John Willis on KMOR 93.3. There's always an element of the great unknown heading into an opener, even more so in this age of college football. And then on top of it, when you've got a new quarterback, here's Sean Callahan with our Husker football update.
7: You never know what you'll see in an opener. And for Nebraska, quarterback Anthony Calandre will make his debut for the Husker offense. And he said his game one goal is pretty simple.
10: I think just executing as an offense, just going down and scoring points, touchdowns in a way, not trying to kick field goals. I think touchdowns win football games.
7: We'll also get our first look at the new look Husker offensive line led by veteran center Justin Evans.
11: Yeah, going into our first game this week, we've built a pretty cohesive unit. You know, playing as one with guys coming in from different conferences and played for different coaches. They've came in and embraced the process with us, and it's been a great long couple of months getting to know those guys and just helping them understand the process of how we do things here at Nebraska.
7: In all, the Husker offense has four transfer players listed as starters on the depth chart.
5: Pre-game show Saturday morning will start here at 6, kickoff at 10. Also this note, Millard South wide receiver Tay-Tay Ellis has decommitted from the Huskers. He transferred into South from Texas this season. Ellis listed as a 3-star recruit. That's the latest this hour from the sports desk. I'm Chris Cottrell.
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23: We're going to wrap up the week and head into this Labor Day weekend with day-to-day weather pattern changes at a minimum. The air is drier today and tomorrow, so there will only be a couple of isolated afternoon and evening thunderstorms around today, tomorrow, Saturday. There's a little bit more in the chance of a chance for a few thunderstorms. Saturday is the day where we start to see a bit more moisture come up from the south and west, and that will be around on Sunday, and thunderstorms will be a bit more widespread. Might extend that into Labor Day Monday as well, with temperatures staying very warm and summer-like. Here's your forecast from the Platte Valley Bank Weather Center. Sunny to partly sunny skies, plenty warm. Temperatures are going to be in the upper 80s and into the 90s today, tomorrow, Saturday. Upper 80s to near 90 on Sunday, then settling into the 80s for Labor Day Monday. Only a very small chance today, tomorrow for isolated thunderstorms, a few on Saturday. A better chance of late-day thunderstorms for Sunday into Sunday night. A few isolated thunderstorms on Monday.
22: Right now at our Scotts Bluff studios, under partly cloudy skies, we have a temperature of 59 degrees at KNEB. 6:32 now as Daybreak continues with a news update. The University of Nebraska Board of Regents on Tuesday approved a resolution establishing a new governance structure for Nebraska medicine that adds the Omaha Community Foundation as a shared governing member alongside the University of Nebraska system. The resolution, unanimously passed during a special board meeting, authorizes Chair of the Board of Regents, Paul Kenney, to complete the documents required to add the Omaha Community Foundation as a governing member of Nebraska Medicine. It also expresses gratitude to the university's philanthropic community members, as well as NU President Dr. Jeffrey Gold and University of Nebraska Medical Center Chancellor Dr. Dale Davies for their efforts in paving the way for the new structure. Following the withdrawal of the Clarkson Regional Health Services interest in Nebraska Medicine earlier this summer, the NU Board and the Omaha Community Foundation leadership spent 2 months developing a long-term governance structure for Nebraska medicine. Several state leaders spoke in favor of the new governance structure during Tuesday's meeting. Nebraska Governor Jim Pillen has announced the addition of a new feature on the state's primary website, a resident-assisted chatbot. The Nebraska Navigator, as it's known, went live September 1st. Installation of the newly designed website marks the second phase of the AI chatbot project, which began as a pilot involving the Department of Motor Vehicles. Pillen said results from the DMV pilot project were very impressive, and now they're ready to expand its use to even more people. The first phase of the project started back in December of 2025 with Ask the DMV. Previously, visitors to the DMV website would have to navigate the site on their own and find the information they were seeking. Using artificial intelligence, Ask the DMV was able to direct users to answers much more quickly and efficiently. In addition, the chatbot was available 24/7 and available to assist users in a variety of languages. Results from the initial pilot demonstrated strong public interest and measurable benefits. The Scotts Bluff School Board has been asked to consider increasing the district's overall base growth percentage by up to an additional 5% to help pay for future infrastructure repairs and replacements. At a special board meeting on Monday, district administrators presented the case for taking the step based on a recent facilities condition assessment by BCDM Architects that found, among other things, Bluff's middle school and the elementary schools, excluding Westmore, will need HVAC significant work in the next 3 years, estimated to cost about $8.2 million. Superintendent Dr. Andrew Dick told the board the identified needs were not addressed during the recently completed elementary school modernization project for two reasons.
0: For one, the elementary modernization plan began about 5 years ago, and those HVAC systems were not where they are at now, or nearing the end of the lifespan. And the second thing is the scope of that work, like any scope of the work, is limited by a budget. And so we would not have had the budget to do what we did. And as BCDM noted, they felt that we prioritized what we did for those elementary modernizations very wisely. So again, and you guys have seen this information below, when we prioritized our elementary modernization, it was about a safe, secure learning environment, welcoming environment, classrooms designed for flexibility, integrated technology, and an efficient, pleasing working environment for staff.
22: Discussing the impact on taxpayers, Executive Director of Finance Marianne Carlson said the impact would amount to a nearly $99 per $100,000 valuation tax ask increase, some of which would likely be offset by state tax credit paid directly to the district.
1: Should the additional 5% be approved, what our task asking would be in 26.7 would be $20,742,183. Now, as a reminder, this is split between four funds. This is not just one fund. That would be what we are asking for between general, special building, qualified capital purpose undertaking, and the bond fund.
22: Carlson said after 2 years of using cash reserves to balance the budget, it's not prudent to do so again. And like the last 2 years, the proposed budget has expenditure reductions, this year at about $1.1 million, the majority of which comes from the closing of Lake Minotaur Elementary. Dr. Dick told the board, without the additional base growth authority, the district would need to seek a bond to pay for work and equipment to address those needs. The request to approve that authority will be considered at a special board meeting on September 11th. Make sure you download the KNEB Storm Center weather. Last 2 years, the proposed budget has expenditure reductions, this year at about $1.1 million, the majority of which comes from the closing of Lake Minotaur Elementary. Dr. Dick told the board, without the additional base growth authority, the district would need to seek a bond to pay for work and equipment to address those needs. The request to approve that authority will be considered at a special board meeting on September 11th. Make sure you download the KNEB Storm Center weather app presented by Viera Wireless. It gives you detailed hourly forecasts, up to 15-day outlooks, radar, app-exclusive videos, and more. 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With a look at news on Daybreak for this Thursday morning, I'm Dave Strang.
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4: 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This is John Gatline with the USDA Market News Service with your morning market report. On September 2nd, 2026, the Torrington Livestock Feeder Cattle Auction in Torrington, Wyoming, receipts total 1819, last reported 1401 and a year ago at 2617. Steers, medium and large ones, three weights, 537 to 565, four weights, 467 to 512, five weights, 438, package deals, six weights, 379 to 423. 7 weights 350 to 359, 8 weights 320 to 340 and a half, 9 weights 303 to 322 and a half, heifers, medium and large ones, 3 weights 545 to 567, 4 weights 451 to 472, 6 weights 381 package deal, 7 weights 328 and a half to 344 and a half, 8 weights 293 to 325 and a half, 9 weights 289 to 303. Hub City Livestock Auction, Aberdeen, South Dakota, receipts total 2,065, last report 2,698, and a year ago at 1,961. Steers, medium and large ones, 7 weights, package deal at 342, 9 weights, 314 to 324.75. Heifers, medium and large ones, 6 weights, 323 to 336.5, 7 weights, 322, package deal, 8 weights, 309 to 322, 9 weights, 290 to 307.75. Bassett Livestock Auction, Bassett, Nebraska, receipts totaled $1,547, last reported $6,345, and a year ago at $4,063. Steers, medium and large ones, 7 weights, package deal $355, 8 weights $359 to $362.5, 9 weights $330.5 to $342.5. Heifers, medium and large ones, 7 weights, $314 to $333, 8 weights $299 to $319, 9 weights $298 to $316. 1,000 weights, 279 to 296. Winter Livestock, Dodge City, Kansas, receipts totaled 1,780, last reported 0, and a year ago at 0. Steers, medium and large ones, 3 weights, 438 to 5, 4 weights, 398 to 477.5, 5 weights, 375 to 397.5, 6 weights, 338 to 375, 7 weights, 337 to 350, 8 weights, 313.75 to 336 and a quarter, 9 weights, 302.85 to 308. Heifers, medium and large ones, 3 weights, 395 to 405, 4 weights, 370 to 392 and a half, 5 weights, 332 to 358, 6 weights, 334 to 353, 7 weights, 319 to 334, 8 weights, 3 to 303.75. Thank you.
6: Ogle Isle Livestock Special Stocker Feeder Sale this Thursday, September 3rd. 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Featuring consignments from the Wineglass Ranch. 220 Angus and Black White Face steers weighing 8 1/4 to 9 1/4. And 150 head of preg checked open heifers weighing 8 1/4 to 9 1/4 as well. Here's the Coyote Lake Ranch, ML and Charlie. 205 Angus spade heifers weighing 8 to 9 1/4. And 33 preg checked open heifers weighing 9 to 9 1/4. AgriVest Inc. G. Cucarola, 220 head of Angus and black white face steers weighing 9 1/4 to 1,000 pounds. Newton Mill Land and Cattle, Joe Newton, 200 head of Angus steers weighing 850 to 950. The Watson Ranch is 100 Angus and semi-Angus steers and 80 head of Angus and semi-Angus heifer calves, all weighing 400 to 500 pounds. Here's Rush Creek Land and Livestock, the club in the south side. 120 head of Angus and black white face heifers weighing 700 to 8 1/4. Here's Loot and Ohm with 98 head of Angus preg checked open heifers weighing 850 to 950. Cole Schaefer, 90 head of preg checked open heffers weighing 975 to 1100 pounds. Lau Cattle Company, 86 Angus open heifers weighing 9 to 9 1/4. The Kelly Ranch, Mike, Dan, and Tom, 78 Angus and a few black white face steers weighing 850 to 950. All this and many more valued consignments this Thursday, September 3rd at Ogle Isle Livestock Special Stocker Feeder Sale starting at 10 a.m. selling 2,000 head.
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10: When it comes to topsoil moisture conditions,
24: unfortunately, not much good news to report with that. A lot of drying still continuing across various parts of the country.
10: With USDA meteorologist Brad Rippey noting for the period ending August 30th,
24: 52% of the country reporting short or very short topsoil moisture as we approach the end of August. That is up 3 percentage points from a week ago. Just 4% of the country with surplus topsoil moisture. That is down 2 points from last week.
10: While most of the country records topsoil moisture shortages to end August, one place where topsoil surplus is noted.
24: Much of the lingering wetness is across the eastern Corn Belt, where we see surplus numbers statewide as high as 23% in Ohio, 16% in Indiana, as the flooding from a couple of weeks ago continues to wane.
10: I'm Rod Bain reporting for the U.S. Department of Agriculture in Washington, D.C.
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27: 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Profit taking occurred on Wednesday for most of the session. Due to overbought sentiments, traders may keep pushing that button as they are here this morning. Soybeans tried to make a comeback after coming off the morning lows, but the effort fell short at the end of the session. Today, USDA releases its weekly export sales report. Also, the Census Bureau releases its trade balance for the month of July. Otherwise, traders will continue to monitor weather over the final stretch of the growing season, as well as the ongoing conflicts in the Black Sea and the Middle East. USDA did announce Wednesday sales of 202,000 metric tons of soybeans for delivery to China in the 26-27 marketing year. Allendale is estimating this year's corn yield average at 178.7 bushels to the acre, below USDA's August estimate of 180.7. Russia, to help its farmers, has suspended its export duty on grain exports through the end of the year. USDA reported that ethanol margins dropped to their lowest weekly average since March. They were below the three-year average for August. Here in the overnight session on the ECBOT, we are down considerably in the grains this morning. December corn is 12 and a half down to 531. March is down 12 cents at 546 and a quarter. November soybeans are down 11 cents, 1299 and a quarter. January beans down 11 and a half at 1313 and a half. October bean oil is down 142. October soybean meal is down 80 cents a ton. December Kansas City wheat down 25 cents at 809 and a quarter. March is down 25 at 822 and three quarters. 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
7: 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Ricketts knows D.C. is paid to play. Since going to D.C., Ricketts has increased his net worth almost 30%. He voted to lower his own taxes and made a killing dumping shares before a looming government shutdown. Meanwhile, he's opposed every serious attempt to ban congressional stock trading. Nebraskans can't afford lawmakers enriching themselves while our costs go through the roof. Tell Senator Ricketts to support the Ban Congressional Stock Trading Act now. 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
11: Commodity prices may not be as random as they seem. I'm Alex Makovica, back with you on the Rural Radio Network. Good morning. That's the message, according to new research from the University of Nebraska-Lincoln. In the latest episode of Grain IQ, we dive into that research, which suggests much of the volatility that farmers see in commodity markets may actually be created inside the market itself, rather than by outside events like weather, wars, or trade policy.
12: We found evidence that 70, maybe 80% of volatility is actually created inside the market. It's not caused by external events. So that was that was much more than what we're expecting, actually.
11: That's Fabio Matos. He's an associate professor of ag economics at the University of Nebraska-Lincoln. He says their research team looked at decades of futures prices across commodities like corn, soybeans, wheat, and cattle. In this episode of Grain IQ, he says the findings don't mean prices are suddenly easy to predict, but understanding those internal market dynamics could eventually lead to better short-term forecasts and marketing strategies. You can listen to the episode on YouTube or wherever you find your favorite podcasts. Nebraska teachers have a few more days to get their classroom involved in Trout in the Classroom. It's a program that gives 2nd through 12th grade students the chance to raise rainbow trout from eggs while learning about water quality, ecosystems, and conservation. Nebraska Game and Parks provides the trout eggs, feed, training, and curriculum. And first-time teachers can also apply for a $1,300 scholarship to help cover the startup costs. The application deadline has been extended to September 8th, which is next Tuesday, with trout expected to arrive in classrooms in January. From the Nebraska Soybean Board Studios, I'm Alex Makovica.
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15: Cy Young is arguably the greatest pitcher of all time, amassing 511 wins in his career. For all of the success he had in professional baseball, it never seemed to change the man who grew up in rural Newcomerstown, Ohio.
17: He never had a lot of money, but he was happy on the farm, training dogs, hunting, did some fishing. Just a down-to-earth individual.
15: John Arendt shares the story of Cy Young from Cy's hometown. The fourth full weekend in June, this town has a festival to honor the Major League great, as well as those who have earned the coveted Cy Young Award, given annually to each league's best pitcher.
17: We have the Cy Young Festival. We try to work with Major League Baseball and agents on getting past Cy Young winners to visit us and be Grand Marshal of the parade, speak at a luncheon, and do autograph sessions after the parade.
15: John can rattle off an impressive list of Cy Young winners who have come to this small town to lead the parade and honor the man whose name is on the award they earned.
17: Dwight Gooden was popular here, Vida Blue, Black Jack McDowell. We've had Brett Saberhagen, Fergie Jenkins, Eric Gagne of the Dodgers was here a couple of years ago.
15: Cy Young died in 1955 at the age of 88. His hometown is his resting place.
17: Buried at Pioli Cemetery. Pioli is a small community about 6 to 7 miles outside of Newcomerstown. And he and his wife are buried out there along with several members of her family.
15: Although Cy's accomplishments were achieved in the earliest years of Major League Baseball, what he accomplished is still revered by players today, as evidenced by the many Cy Young winners that travel to this town each year. Traveling the countryside in Newcomerstown, Ohio, I'm Andrew McCray.
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28: You never know what will happen when you're walking down the street of a city. Barry was minding his own business, strolling through New York City, when suddenly he was caught up in a huge mob of people. 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Barry was told that a small shop had just begun selling something called musk oil. Rumor was the stuff made you irresistible to the opposite sex. 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Sales soon hit $100 million a year. 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Does it work? Who knows? But Jovan Musk sure attracted lots of money. It earned a fortune. With the Success Journal, I'm Chris Whitting.
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31: ABC News, I'm Sherry Preston. For Gloria Steinem, advocating for women's rights had to be much more than just posting online.
32: Sometimes we must put our bodies where our beliefs are. Sometimes pressing send is not enough.
31: That was Steinem at the Women's March in Washington, D.C. in January of 2017. This morning, we're learning that the longtime advocate, feminist, and journalist has died. The co-founder of Ms. and New York magazines and the National Women's Political Caucus was 92 years old. Iran now says it launched attacks overnight on U.S. military bases in Kuwait and the United Arab Emirates. President Trump says more oil is flowing through the Strait of Hormuz, but the price of Brent crude this morning is still going up, now topping $97 a barrel. Back to work again this morning for the jury in the trial of the Massachusetts mom facing murder charges and the deaths of her kids. Jurors have told the judge twice they cannot reach a verdict. This is ABC News. New Jersey is filing a petition asking the Supreme Court to shut down prediction markets in the state.
3: New Jersey's appeal to the Supreme Court marks the first time the legality of sites like Kalshi and Polymarket has been raised to the nation's highest court. It is shaping up to be a landmark legal battle over the power of whether states or the federal government should regulate the rapidly growing prediction markets. Federal appeals courts are split. New Jersey argues it has regulated gambling in the state for more than a century. Companies say Congress wants the Commodity Futures Trading Commission to oversee online sports wagering. Michelle Franzen, ABC News.
31: South Korean police are pushing for an indictment of music producer Bang Si-hyuk, who runs the agency behind K-pop supergroup BTS, over alleged investor fraud. Police accuse Bang of raking in more than $100 million in a side deal after saying he had no intention of taking his company public when he eventually did. I'm Sherry Preston, ABC News.
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0: 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Here is meteorologist Don Day.
1: We're going to wrap up the week and head into this Labor Day weekend with day-to-day weather pattern changes at a minimum. The air is drier today and tomorrow, so there will only be a couple of isolated afternoon and evening thunderstorms around today, tomorrow, Saturday. There's a little bit more in the chance of a chance for a few thunderstorms. Saturday is the day where we start to see a bit more moisture come up from the south and west, and that will be around on Sunday, and thunderstorms will be a bit more widespread. Might extend that into Labor Day Monday as well, with temperatures staying very warm and summer-like. Here's your forecast from the Platte Valley Bank Weather Center. Sunny to partly sunny skies, plenty warm. Temperatures are going to be in the upper 80s and into the 90s today, tomorrow, Saturday. Upper 80s to near 90 on Sunday, then settling into the 80s for Labor Day Monday. Only a very small chance today, tomorrow, for isolated thunderstorms, a few on Saturday. A better chance of late-day thunderstorms for Sunday into Sunday night, a few isolated thunderstorms on Monday.
0: We had 92 degrees for a high temperature in Scottsbluff yesterday. The overnight low was 53, just a trace of precipitation. Today's average high is 85, with an average low of 52. The record high for this date, 100 degrees, that was in 2017, and a record low of 32 degrees back in 1974. Our sunrise this morning was at 6:22. It'll be setting at 7:25 this evening. We are seeing clear to partly cloudy skies across the region this morning. Alliance now, 57 degrees, 63 at Ogallala, Sydney at 60, 60 in Kimball as well, 58 degrees in Pine Bluffs, Cheyenne at 55, 56 in Torrington, and here in Scottsbluff at Western Nebraska Regional Airport, we have a temperature of 56 degrees. The dew point still at 54 with 93% relative humidity. An east breeze at about 5 miles per hour, and the barometer on the rise now, 29.93 inches. And again, 56 at the airport, also 56 at our studios at KNEB. We are at 8 past 7 o'clock on this Thursday morning. As Daybreak continues with an update on news, here is News Director Scott Miller. Good morning, Scott.
11: Good morning, Dave. Good morning, everyone. An organization out of Florida has been put in the lineup to take a swing at summer collegiate baseball in Gehring's Oregon Trail Park Stadium next year. During a special meeting Wednesday, the Gehring City Council voted 6-2, with James Jackson and Pam O'Neill dissenting, to begin negotiations with Sugar Beet Baseball, LLC. Councilmember Susan Wiedemann, who chairs the Recreation Committee, explained why the proposition from team owner and managing member Jeff Dobish rose to the top of the three proposals.
12: We did a lot of background. We did a lot of due diligence. I think he stood out. You know, his packet was very eye-appealing. He's definitely a very good marketer. He's got marketing team as part of his company. He owned the team in Casper before he sold it. Got great information from them. So I think that's what stood out. He seemed to be someone that people enjoyed working with.
11: Wiedemann says it's hoped the negotiations can be completed in relatively short order, as the city has prior contracts and a number of templates that can be used to come to terms acceptable to both parties. The new team would be part of the Independence League, which already has teams in Casper, Wyoming, Spearfish, and Pierce, South Dakota, and is expected to add two other new teams next year as well in Rapid City and Mitchell, South Dakota. The University of Nebraska Board of Regents Tuesday approved a resolution establishing a new governance structure for Nebraska medicine that adds the Omaha Community Foundation as a shared governing member alongside the university. The resolution, unanimously passed during a special board meeting, authorizes the chair of the Board of Regents, Paul Kinney, to complete the documents required to add the Omaha Community Foundation as the governing member. It also expresses gratitude to the university's philanthropic community partners, as well as NU President Jeffrey Gold and University of Nebraska Medical Center Chancellor Delia Davies for their efforts in paving the way for the new structure. Following the withdrawal of the Clarkson Regional Health Services interest in Nebraska medicine earlier this year, the NU Board of Regents and the Omaha Community Foundation leadership spent 2 months developing a long-term governance structure for Nebraska medicine. Several state leaders spoke in favor of the governance structure during Tuesday's meeting. Nebraska Governor Jim Pillen has announced the addition of a new feature to the state's primary website, a resident assistance chatbot. The Nebraska Navigator, as it is known, went live September 1st. Installation on the newly designed website marks the second phase of the AI chatbot project, which started as a pilot involving the Department of Motor Vehicles. Pillen said the results from the DMV pilot were very impressive, and now they're ready to expand its use to even more people. The first phase of the project started in December last year with Ask the DMV. Previously, visitors to the website would have to navigate the site on their own to find the information they were seeking, but using artificial intelligence, Ask the DMV was able to direct users to answers much more quickly and efficiently. In addition, the chatbot was available 24/7 and able to assist users in a variety of languages. There will be no trial for a former Scottsbluff Jimmy John's manager who was arrested following a theft investigation. 43-year-old Jeremy Barron of Gearing has pleaded no contest to an amended charge of attempted theft by taking $1,500 to $5,000. Barron, the store's general manager, was arrested back in March after a regional supervisor told police nearly $2,000 had gone missing from the store's safe and that Barron was the only employee with access to it. Police say he was arrested after he and another person fled from Walmart trespassing and were caught nearby on Avenue I, where Barron was taken in on an active warrant. He could face up to a year in jail, a $1,000 fine, and restitution when he's back in court October 16th for sentencing. The Creighton University Mid-America Business Conditions Index moved above growth neutral for the seventh straight month, pointing to solid economic growth in regional manufacturing and a likely positive impact on the broader economy in the months ahead. The survey of supply managers rose just under a point and a half to 57.1, that despite elevated inflationary pressures at the wholesale level. Economist Ernie Goss says employment in the sector also grew for the third time in the past 12 months.
13: The main takeaway is that manufacturing is expanding and expanding jobs for the first time in some time. We had a growth in jobs for the third time in the past 12 months, and that's good. We're almost back to where we were last year at this time. So jobs are expanding, manufacturing is expanding much faster than some other parts of the economy. So that's the main takeaway from this survey, the August survey of supply managers in 9 mid-America states.
11: Despite the 1 month positive regarding hiring in manufacturing, Goss says he expects a rate hike due to an overall weak labor market, elevated inflationary pressure, and high government spending. He says trade is still sideways to negative, and manufacturers are dealing with cost increases from tariffs, materials, labor, and transportation issues. And the Nebraska State Historical Society Foundation excited to announce the Walk to the Rock Junior Pathfinder Program, a new educational initiative offering free hands-on learning experiences at Chimney Rock for K-5 students. Made possible through a major donor gift, the Junior Pathfinder Program will bring classroom learning to life at one of the state's most iconic landmarks. Throughout customized field trips focused on Nebraska history, natural sciences, and conservation, students will learn by exploring the landscape, the history, and natural resources surrounding Chimney Rock. Each student will receive a Junior Pathfinder backpack filled with a workbook, pencils, and learning materials tailored to the class's curriculum. Leslie Fadig, Executive Director of the Nebraska State Historical Society Foundation, says the program gives students an opportunity to experience Nebraska history in the place where it actually happened. Don't miss our nightly KNEB.TV newscast featuring the latest news, weather, sports, and ag information presented by Platte Valley Companies. 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

0: They may be, you know, starting to at least have talks for potential for a peace deal with Ukraine. There's still some skepticism, you know, on, you know, how far along that will go and if they can really get it done. But markets got to respect it. Wheat's been down about 30 cents. We'll see if that can get any traction here in the next few days. Now, it's a big deal because we do want to see more wheat coming out of the Black Sea. The last we heard, there was some Asian wheat importers bought at least about 500,000 tons of wheat from Australia and Argentina over the past week. That's at least what our cash sources say. So that's in place of regular purchases from the Black Sea. So people are looking for ways around the Black Sea. There's no way they can completely meet the export demand and replace it, but at least some of that's going on. We're also just saw the export report come out. It was strong for new crop corn, almost 80 million bushels, which is well above expectations. So off the bat for new crop, those corn export sales were good. For the old crop, we saw cancellations. That's nothing new. They are all within range. The new crop soybeans was also in range for around 70 million bushels. So that'll help corn and soybeans a little bit today. But the main story here is going to be wheat dragging down the market. This Russia-Ukraine potential peace deal should dominate the market today.
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3: 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Meanwhile, he's opposed every serious attempt to ban congressional stock trading. Nebraskans can't afford lawmakers enriching themselves while our costs go through the roof. Tell Senator Ricketts to support the Ban Congressional Stock Trading Act now. 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
1: 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It's time now for our livestock comments this morning from Jerry Stoll with Country Futures in Frankfort, Kansas. Good morning, Jerry.
4: Good morning, Lacey. S&P's 77.01, up 24.5. Dollar index currently 98.99, down 57. Dow futures 53.457, indicating up 336. Crude oil last 91.78, up 77. Up north, the pork, last night's lean hog index, 90.85, up 27. The hog futures kind of stabilized yesterday, had slight gains, which is not too bad at all. Going back to last 2 and 3, 4 days trading, they've had nice gains after a stabilization one day. We'll call them mixed here on the opening. Feeder cap complex, or the latest feeder index, was 329.18, up 4. Beef cutout value last night did lose all of the noon gain. That noon print yesterday was 382.05, up 230. But when the evening print come around, it was 378.78, down 97. Just under 7,000 head reported trade in Nebraska, kind of a 218 and a range of 340 to 348, average 344.88. The bulk of that trade was 345. Much the same in Iowa, traded up just under 4,000 head, pretty much the same way. So, kind of a steady trade indicated so far in the north. The south, the bids are 219, which would be 3 lower. I'm sure they're going to stay put for at least steady, at least for now. It depends on what the futures do. The futures opened higher yesterday and had another bad day. They continue to fail rallies, and the market is very concerned about the supply of cattle in the north and what normally happens is lower beef following Labor Days.
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6: Time to check sports this morning on the Rural Radio Network. I'm Chris Cottrell. Let's start with Husker volleyball. Number one, Nebraska picking up a road sweep at South Dakota State last night. 25-18, 20, and 15 the scores. Tareya Sigler led the Big Red with a season-high 10 kills, hitting 320 on the night. Skylar Pierce added 7 kills, and Bergen Riley had 32 assists in the match to move into 5th place all-time in program history in that stat category. The bar is high, though, for this program, says head coach Danny Busboom Kelly.
7: Well, just in general, it felt like we lacked a little bit of focus, and we, you know, when you're letting tips drop and we come out of a timeout and we have great plan and they do exactly what we thought they were going to do and we'd let them do it, you're like, okay, we're not dialed in here.
6: There was a bit of an injury scare as well last night, and this one for Andy Jackson.
7: I think she's fine.
8: Really?
7: And she just rolled her ankle a little bit, so I don't think it does not appear to be very serious.
6: DBK on the postgame show with John Baylor. Nebraska now 3-0. They'll head to Chicago for 2 matches this weekend, playing DePaul tomorrow and then Mizzou at Wrigley Field, home of the Cubs, on Sunday night. We've got high school volleyball coverage on the network tonight. It's Gehring hosting Bridgeport. Gehring has been a busy program to begin the year, already 7-0, the record. They've played 5 matches over the weekend in Wyoming and then won a 5-setter deep into the night on Tuesday at Sterling, Colorado. Gehring hosting Bridgeport tonight. The visiting Bulldogs will come in with a record of 2-0, a pair of 3-0 sweeps so far for Bridgeport this year over Baird and Gordon Rushville. Jeff Kelly with the broadcast on KMOR 93.3 at approximately 5:45. First serve is listed tonight for 6 o'clock. There are some high school football games later today and tonight for teams here in the region. Morrill plays at Banner County. Minotair heads to Paxton. Hay Springs hosting Wallace and Crawford visiting Creek Valley. Looking ahead to tomorrow, Gehring will host their cross-country invite. Here's Gehring cross-country coach Rick Merez highlighting a couple of his top boys heading into the year.
9: I think Jackson's going to be on paper, theoretically, he should be our one, coming back as our number two. Obviously, overshadowed by Axton Stone a little bit, but very, very talented, I believe. And with the right workout and right mentality, I think he could shine this season. We have some younger guys. You know, we have Brendan's a sophomore, but again, good mindset, good work ethic. So I think if we can get those two guys rolling and not afraid to go compete with the older kids, I think we'll be all right.
6: Plenty of area teams running tomorrow at the Gehring Cross Country Invite. Tomorrow, the Scottsbluff football team with a long trip to south of Lincoln to play Norris. The Cats opened with a 21-6 win over Pius, while the Titans lost a clash against Gretna East 27-20. Scottsbluff coach Judd Hall on what they expect from Norris tomorrow night.
10: Very athletic team. Norris is going to be big up front.
8: offense and defense side of the ball. And then they have very skilled quarterback that's kind of a cowboy gunslinger. He'll run around and keep plays alive and then not afraid to take a shot down the field. I'm a physical defense.
6: Scotts Bluff heading to Norris tomorrow night. Gehring also hitting the road. They'll look for their first win at 1-0 Lexington. Scotts Bluff game on the trail tomorrow, and then our KRVN crew covering Gehring and Lex will have that broadcast with John Willis on KMOR 93.3. There's always an element of the great unknown heading into an opener, even more so in this age of college football. And then on top of it, when you've got a new quarterback, here's Sean Callahan with our Husker football update.
10: You never know what you'll see in an opener. And for Nebraska, quarterback Anthony Calandry will make his debut for the Husker offense. And he said his game one goal is pretty simple.
11: I think just executing as an offense, just going down and scoring points, touchdowns in a way, not trying to kick field goals. I think touchdowns win football games.
10: We'll also get our first look at the new look Husker offensive line led by veteran center Justin Evans.
12: Yeah, going into our first game this week, we've built a pretty cohesive unit. You know, playing as one with guys coming in from different conferences and played for different coaches. They've came in and embraced the process with us, and it's been a great long couple of months getting to know those guys and just helping them understand the process of how we do things here at Nebraska.
10: In all, the Husker offense has four transfer players listed as starters on the depth chart.
6: Pre-game show Saturday morning will start here at 6, kickoff at 10. Also this note, Millard South wide receiver Tay-Tay Ellis has decommitted from the Huskers. He transferred into South from Texas this season. Ellis listed as a 3-star recruit. That's the latest this hour from the sports desk. I'm Chris Cottrell.
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20: 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We're set once again for an update on weather now. Here is meteorologist Don Day.
21: We're going to wrap up the week and head into this Labor Day weekend with day-to-day weather pattern changes at a minimum. The air is drier today and tomorrow, so there will only be a couple of isolated afternoon and evening thunderstorms around. today, tomorrow, Saturday, there's a little bit more in the chance of a chance for a few thunderstorms. Saturday is the day where we start to see a bit more moisture come up from the south and west, and that will be around on Sunday, and thunderstorms will be a bit more widespread. Might extend that into Labor Day Monday as well, with temperatures staying very warm and summer-like. Here's your forecast from the Platte Valley Bank Weather Center. Sunny to partly sunny skies, plenty warm. Temperatures are going to be in the upper 80s and into the 90s today, tomorrow, Saturday, upper 80s to near 90 on Sunday, then settling into the 80s for Labor Day Monday. Only a very small chance today, tomorrow, for isolated thunderstorms, a few on Saturday. A better chance of late-day thunderstorms for Sunday into Sunday night, a few isolated thunderstorms on Monday.
20: Partly cloudy to mostly sunny skies across the region this morning at our Scotts Bluff studios right now. We have 56 degrees at KNEB. We're at 7:33 now as Daybreak continues on this Thursday. With an update on news, here is News Director Scott Miller. Good morning, Scott.
0: Good morning, Dave. Good morning, everyone. An organization out of Florida has been put in the lineup to take a swing at summer collegiate baseball in Oregon Trail Park Stadium next year. During a special meeting on Wednesday, the Gehring City Council voted 6-2 with James Jackson and Pam O'Neill dissenting to start negotiations with Sugar Beet Baseball, LLC. Councilmember Susan Wiedemann, who chairs the Recreation Committee, explained why the proposition from team owner and managing member Jeff Dobish rose to the top out of three proposals.
1: We did a lot of background. We did a lot of due diligence. I think he stood out. You know, his packet was very eye-appealing. He's definitely a very good marketer. He's got marketing team as part of his company. He owned the team in Casper before he sold it. Got great information from them. So I think that's what stood out. He seemed to be someone that people enjoyed working with.
0: Wiedemann says it's hoped negotiations can be completed in relatively short order, as the city has prior contracts and a number of templates that can be used to come to terms acceptable to both parties. The new team would be part of the Independence League, which already has teams in Casper, Wyoming, Spearfish, and Pierre, South Dakota, and is expected to add two other new teams next year as well in Rapid City and Mitchell, South Dakota. The University of Nebraska Board of Regents Tuesday gave unanimous approval to a resolution establishing a new governance structure for Nebraska Medicine. The resolution authorizes Board of Regents Chair Paul Kinney to complete the documents required to add the Omaha Community Foundation as a governing member of the healthcare organization. It also expresses gratitude to the university's philanthropic community partners, as well as NU President Dr. Jeffrey Gold and University of Nebraska Medical Center Chancellor Dr. Della Davies for their efforts in paving the way to the new structure. Following the withdrawal of the Clarkson Regional Health Services interest in Nebraska medicine earlier this year, the NU Board of Regents and the Omaha Community Foundation leadership spent 2 months developing a long-term governance plan for Nebraska medicine. Several state leaders spoke in favor of the move during Tuesday's meeting. Nebraska Governor Jim Pillen has announced the addition of a new feature on the state's primary website, a resident assistance chatbot. The Nebraska Navigator, as it's now known, went live on September 1st. Installation of the newly designed website marks the second phase of the AI chatbot project, which started as a pilot involving the Department of Motor Vehicles. Pillen said the results from the DMV pilot were very impressive, and they're ready to expand its use to even more people. The first phase of the project starting in December last year with Ask the DMV. Previously, visitors to the DMV website had to navigate the site on their own to find the information they were seeking. But using artificial intelligence, the chatbot was able to direct users to answers much more quickly and efficiently. The 24/7 service able to assist users in a variety of languages, with the results demonstrating strong public interest and measurable benefits. There will be no trial for a former Scottsbluff Jimmy John's manager who was arrested following a theft investigation. 43-year-old Jeremy Barron of Gehring has pleaded no contest to an amended charge of attempted theft by taking $1,500 to $5,000. Barron, formerly the store's general manager, was arrested back in March after a regional supervisor told authorities nearly $2,000 had gone missing from the store safe and that Barron was the only employee with access. Police say he was arrested after he and another person fled from a Walmart trespassing incident and were caught nearby on Avenue I, where Barron was taken in on an active warrant. Barron could face up to a year in jail, a $1,000 fine, and restitution when he's back in court for sentencing October 16th. The Creighton University Mid-America Business Conditions Index moved above growth neutral for the seventh straight month, pointing to solid economic growth in regional manufacturing and a likely positive impact on the broader economy in the months ahead. The survey of supply managers rose just under a point and a half to 57.1, that despite elevated inflationary pressures at the wholesale level. Expecting an interest rate hike this month, economist Ernie Goss says following the bond market is the key.
2: A lot of individuals are watching the stock market saying everything's just great, it's rosy out there. Look at the bond market, that's where the real action is, and that's where inflation shows up. In other words, you can see inflation, you can have a pretty high inflation levels or growth there, and that stock market doesn't treat that pretty well. The bond market does not treat it well. In other words, people don't want to hold a bond because the interest paid on it is worth less and less. So the demand for bonds goes down and yields go up. Simple as that.
0: For the third time in the past 12 months, the employment index in the manufacturing sector rose above growth neutral. However, Goss says tariffs, materials, labor, and transportation remain issues with trade sideways to negative. Goss says regional food processing firms shed 7,000 jobs the past 12 months, with Nebraska accounting for 4,100 of those positions during that period. And the Nebraska State Historical Society Foundation has announced the start of the Walk to the Rock Junior Pathfinder program, a new educational initiative offering free hands-on learning experiences at the location for K-5 students. Made possible through a major donor gift, the Junior Pathfinder program brings classroom learning to life at one of the state's most iconic landmarks. Through customized field trips focused on Nebraska history, natural sciences, and conservation, students can learn by exploring the landscape, history, and natural resources surrounding Chimney Rock. Each student will receive a Junior Pathfinder backpack filled with a workbook, pencils, and learning materials tailored to the class's curriculum. Foundation Executive Director Leslie Fadig said the program gives students an opportunity to experience Nebraska history in the place where it actually happened. Make sure you download the KNEB Storm Center weather app presented by Viero Wireless. It will give you detailed hourly forecasts, up to 15-day outlooks, live radar, app-exclusive video, and more when you get it from the Google Play or Apple Store. From the Rural Radio Newsroom, I'm Scott Miller.
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4: 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Grain trade fell sharply in the overnight session, led by the wheat market. Putin has said the talks have started with Ukraine, and while there is some trader skepticism, it has led wheat lower with the potential to see the Black Sea open back up. Alternate purchases of wheat from Argentina and Australia that normally would have come from the Black Sea are likely encouraging some kind of talks as Russian wheat prices have fallen considerably with a lack of demand from global buyers. And the export report this morning showed new crop corn sales strong at almost 80 million bushels, with new crop beans around 70 million bushels within the expected range. And cattle futures are higher as we open up the morning trade. September corn is down 12 and a half at 506 and a quarter. December down 12 and a quarter at 531 and a half. September soybeans down 14 and three quarters at 1287. November down 12 and a half at 1297 and three quarters. December Chicago wheat is down 31 at 743. March down 30 at 760 and three quarters. September Kansas City wheat down 11 and three quarters at 803. December down 26 and a half at 807 and three quarters. September soybean meal down 190 at 337.30. October bean oil down 149 at 69.15. October live cattle are up $1.27 at 211.45. December up 120 at 213.22. September feeders are up 275 at 321.72. October up 320 at 317.77. October lean hogs down 15 cents at 83.60. 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
25: 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On September 2nd, 2026, at Torrington Livestock Feeder Cattle Auction in Torrington, Wyoming, receipts totaled 1819, last reported 1401, and a year ago at 2617. Steers, medium and large ones, three weights, 537 to 565, four weights, 467 to 512, five weights, 438, package still, six weights, 379 to 423. 7 weights 350 to 359, 8 weights 320 to 340 and a half, 9 weights 303 to 322 and a half, heifers, medium and large ones, 3 weights 545 to 567, 4 weights 451 to 472, 6 weights 381, package still, 7 weights 328 and a half to 344 and a half, 8 weights 293 to 325 and a half, 9 weights 289 to 303. Hub City Livestock Auction, Aberdeen, South Dakota, receipts totaled 2,065, last report 2,698, and a year ago at 1,961. Steers, medium and large ones, 7 weights, package still at 342, 9 weights, 314 to 324.75. Heifers, medium and large ones, 6 weights, 323 to 336.5, 7 weights, 322, package still, 8 weights, 309 to 322, 9 weights, 290 to 307.75. Bassett Livestock Auction, Bassett, Nebraska, receipts totaled $1,547, last reported $6,345, and a year ago at $4,063. Steers, medium and large ones, 7 weights, package still $355, 8 weights $359 to $362.5, 9 weights $330.5 to $342.5. Heifers, medium and large ones, 7 weights, $314 to $333, 8 weights $299 to $319, 9 weights $298 to $316. 1,000 weights, 279 to 296. Winter Livestock, Dodge City, Kansas, receipts totaled 1,780, last reported 0, and a year ago at 0. Steers, medium and large ones, 3 weights, 438 to 5, 4 weights, 398 to 477.5, 5 weights, 375 to 397.5, 6 weights, 338 to 375, 7 weights, 337 to 350, 8 weights, 313.75 to 336.25, 9 weights, 302.85 to 308, heifers, medium and large ones, 3 weights, 395 to 405, 4 weights, 370 to 392.5, 5 weights, 332 to 358, 6 weights, 334 to 353, 7 weights, 319 to 334, 8 weights, 3 to 303.75. Thank you.
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10: UNL Center for Ag Profitability has a resource that helps match aspiring producers with landowners who want to see their legacy continue. It's called the Nebraska Land Link, and on today's program, Extension Educator Emeritus Alan Benalik talks about how owners should prioritize their goals and their legal documents before any transition plans are put into place.
11: I want people to start thinking about what happens to their stuff when you pass, when you're gone. Do you have plans or your plans in place? You and your spouse, if you have one or have another partner, business partner, you have to get that set first before you could even consider thinking about getting into the whole land link program or interviewing someone for the land link program. Next, what is your estate plan? Do you have your end of life documents in place? How old are they? If they're more than 5 years old, you probably need to review them and maybe make some adjustments, make some amendments. Do they need to be updated? And when I talk about estate plans, I'm talking about end of life documents, things like your healthcare power of attorney, your healthcare directive, and your business power of attorney or the durable power of attorney. And then I'm also talking about your will or trust or LLC. Are those in good shape? But now we're going to talk about what happens to your ag operation. Do you plan to have that ag operation succeed? And do you have the documents in place for that to happen properly? Because if you're bringing a land seeker into your operation to help or work or hopefully take over, have all that kind of in place first before you think about this. It's important that you think about what income you're going to need from your operation later in life. If you're unable to contribute to the operation and you're no longer providing labor, maybe management, but no labor, what income are you going to need to live off of? Where do you plan to go? Do you have aspirations to do trips? Do you have aspirations to take vacations? And how does that be adjusted given where we're at with these land seekers? And what are we going to expect those land seekers to pay? We can't put them under the bus in terms of them being able to pay, or they're not going to want to stay with our operation very long. Where do you expect that income to come from? I don't know that there are a lot of people who can just live off their Social Security. Some people can, but a lot of people don't necessarily. And if you're no longer able to do the work, if you're no longer a part of your operation, where do you plan to live? Do you still plan to live out on the farm? Are you going to have in-home health care? How's that going to work if you become incapacitated? What do you plan to do? Let's have a plan for that. Let's think about what those options might be. And then how about to control the operation? You know, the famous story is that a 65-year-old said to one of the farm succession people, when is it appropriate to give control of your operation to your son? And that farm succession counselor knew that this 65-year-old had a 35, 40-year-old on the farm. And he said, well, you know, if your son's 35 or 40 years old, been with you 10 or 15 years, time to start giving up control. And the 65-year-old goes, no, I'm not talking about my son. I'm talking about my 90-year-old father. When's he going to give up control? Because right now, my son and I get into the truck and we drive over to his place every morning to get directives on what we ought to do every day. So there's that story and lies what's happening with a lot of our landowners and a lot of our old-time farmers. They never really want to retire and they always want to maintain control. I'm not being critical of that, but you have to think about how you're going to handle that control and when would you plan to give that up and how are you going to give that up. And if you plan to give it up, yes, good, fine, but who are you going to give it up to? Are you giving it up just to your children? Are you giving it up to this new land seeker? How do you want your operation to go forward? So think about those big picture goals. What do I need for my operation for income? What do I need for my operation, for where I'm going to live? How do I going to transfer control? How am I going to transfer my assets? Who are my assets going to go to? Before you start this interview process with a land seeker, thinking about what you need to make sure you have in place. And of course, be sure you communicate this with your children if you have children involved. And absolutely be sure you are in agreement with your spouse.
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17: It's Ag on the Go with Farm Bureau, highlighting the Nebraska Farm Bureau and the work to serve Nebraska farm and ranch families and rural communities. Again, we're visiting with Abby Samuelson, the Director of Member Engagement with the Nebraska Farm Bureau, highlighting the Collegiate Farm Bureau program here in Nebraska. Abby, I understand there are 7 colleges in the state that have a Collegiate Farm Bureau chapter. Which ones are they?
26: You can find Collegiate Farm Bureau at the University of Nebraska-Lincoln, Midland University, Concordia University, Doane University, Northeast Community College, Chadron State College, and Nebraska College of Technical Agriculture out in Curtis.
17: Yep. And like you said, a variety of different places. I'm sure there's a variety of different activities. Could you give us a flavor of some of the things that these Collegiate Farm Bureau chapters do in any given year?
26: Absolutely. Different activities, which might include bringing in different speakers, going on different farm or ag industry tours. And then we also try to do some things across the state as a group of collegiates. So we're working to plan some other big farm tours throughout the year, participate in the Collegiate Discussion Meet program at our annual meeting in Kearney in December, and to, again, bring them through like the Collegiate Fellowship program or YF&R programs throughout the year.
17: What is the benefit of having a Collegiate Farm Bureau program? How does that help Nebraska Farm Bureau overall?
26: Our collegiate members are the next generation of agricultural leaders and expand their leadership experiences and opportunities to make them confident speakers, know how to be the voice of agriculture, whether on their campus or in their communities. Being a part of Collegiate Farm Bureau at Nebraska Farm Bureau means that your voice matters. And whether that's in Lincoln or Washington or on your campus, and these experiences really allow our students to excel in the classroom, in their community, and in their future career.
17: Obviously, we're into a new education year, right? So now's a great time to seek out those Collegiate Farm Bureau chapters and become involved, right?
26: Absolutely. We will see lots of our collegiate chapters hosting their back to school club fairs over the next couple of weeks, hosting their first meetings. So make sure if you are a student on one of those 7 campuses, or you know a student on one of those 7 campuses, you're encouraging them to reach out to their activity boards or find their Collegiate Farm Bureau and really get involved, because the time to start is definitely now.
17: Abby, it's good to talk to you. Thanks for telling us again about this aspect of membership within Nebraska Farm Bureau, the Collegiate Farm Bureau members. Again, that's Abby Samuelson. She's Director of Member Engagement with the Nebraska Farm Bureau. Help strengthen the rural voice. 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That's Ag on the Go with Farm Bureau. I'm Chad Moyer.
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30: ABC News, I'm Sherry Preston. For decades, she was one of the loudest and proudest voices for women's rights. And this morning, we are saying goodbye to Gloria Steinem. She passed away in her New York home last night. In 2017, she was in Washington at the Women's March on the first day of President Trump's first term.
31: I was just talking with people from our many sister marches, including the one in Berlin, and they asked me to send a special message. We in Berlin know that walls don't work.
30: Steinem founded the National Women's Political Caucus, as well as two magazines, Ms. and New York. She was 92 years old. More attacks in the Persian Gulf overnight, Iran launching strikes on Bahrain and Kuwait. Today expected to be one of the busiest travel days of the Labor Day weekend, with airports and roads filling up, and filling up at the gas station will be expensive. Gas Buddy says the average price for a gallon, $4.10. This is ABC News. A deadlocked jury will begin its sixth day of deliberation soon in the Lindsay Clancy murder trial. She is the Plymouth, Massachusetts mom who killed her three children, but says she did it while suffering from postpartum psychosis. ABC's Aaron Katursky is at the courthouse in Plymouth.
32: The trial has struck a chord. The judge has told jurors only their voices matter.
33: You are not to decide this case based on anything you may have read or heard outside of this courtroom.
32: If the Clancy case ends in a hung jury, it would be the second time in a Massachusetts murder case in 2 years.
34: I'm declaring a mistrial in this case.
32: A jury deadlocked in 2024 in the first trial of Karen Reed, who was charged with killing her police officer boyfriend. A different jury acquitted her a year later.
30: Chipmaker NVIDIA is going to buy the open source software company Hugging Face for nearly $13 billion. Hugging Face was a system hacked into by OpenAI. It might happen again, as NVIDIA says the company will remain an open platform for the entire AI ecosystem. Sherry Preston, ABC News.
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10: 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I'm Dave Strang, your host here on Daybreak for a Thursday as we continue with an update on weather. Here again, meteorologist Don Day.
11: We're going to wrap up the week and head into this Labor Day weekend with day-to-day weather pattern changes at a minimum. The air is drier today and tomorrow, so there will only be a couple of isolated afternoon and evening thunderstorms around today, tomorrow, Saturday. There's a little bit more in the chance of a chance for a few thunderstorms. Saturday is the day where we start to see a bit more moisture come up from the south and west, and that will be around on Sunday, and thunderstorms will be a bit more widespread. Might extend that into Labor Day Monday as well, with temperatures staying very warm and summer-like. Here's your forecast from the Platte Valley Bank Weather Center. Sunny to partly sunny skies, plenty warm. Temperatures are going to be in the upper 80s and into the 90s today, tomorrow, Saturday. Upper 80s to near 90 on Sunday, then settling into the 80s for Labor Day Monday. Only a very small chance today, tomorrow, for isolated thunderstorms, a few on Saturday. A better chance of late-day thunderstorms for Sunday into Sunday night, a few isolated thunderstorms on Monday.
10: Mostly sunny skies across the region right now at our Scottsbluff studios. We have 63 degrees at KNEB. We are at 8 past 8 on this Thursday morning as Daybreak continues with an update on news. Here again is News Director Scott Miller. Good morning, Scott.
2: Good morning, Dave. Good morning, everyone. An organization out of Florida has been put in the lineup to take a swing at summer collegiate baseball in Gehring's Oregon Trail Park Stadium next year. During a special meeting Wednesday, the Gehring City Council voted 6-2, with James Jackson and Pam O'Neill dissenting, to begin negotiations with Sugar Beet Baseball, LLC. Councilmember Susan Wiedemann, who chairs the Recreation Committee, explained why the proposition from team owner and managing member Jeff Dobish rose to the top of three proposals.
12: We did a lot of background. We did a lot of due diligence. I think he stood out. You know, his packet was very eye-appealing. He's definitely a very good marketer. He's got marketing team as part of his company. He owned the team in Casper before he sold it. Got great information from them. So I think that's what stood out. He seemed to be someone that people enjoyed working with.
2: Wiedemann said it's hoped negotiations can be completed in relatively short order, as the city has prior contracts and a number of templates that can be used to come to terms acceptable to both parties. The new team would be part of the Independence League, which already has teams in Casper, Wyoming, Spearfish, and Pierce, South Dakota, and is expected to add two other new teams next year as well in Rapid City and Mitchell, South Dakota. The University of Nebraska Board of Regents Tuesday gave unanimous approval to a resolution establishing a new governance structure for Nebraska medicine. The resolution authorizes Board of Regents Chair Paul Kinney to complete the documents required to add the Omaha Community Foundation as a governing member of the healthcare organization. It also expresses gratitude to the university's philanthropic community partners, as well as to NU President Dr. Jeffrey Gold and University of Nebraska Medical Center Chancellor Dr. Della Davies for their efforts in paving the way for the new structure. Following the withdrawal of the Clarkson Regional Health Services interest in Nebraska medicine earlier this year, the NU Board of Regents and the Omaha Community Foundation leadership spent 2 months developing a long-term governance structure. Several state leaders spoke in favor of the new governance structure during Tuesday's meeting. Nebraska Governor Jim Pillen has announced the addition of a new feature to the state's primary website, a resident assistance chatbot. The Nebraska Navigator, as it is known, went live September 1st. Installation on the newly designed website marks the second phase of the AI chatbot project, which started as a pilot involving the Department of Motor Vehicles. Pillen said the results from the DMV pilot were very impressive, and now they're ready to expand its use to even more people. The first phase of the project started in December last year with Ask the DMV. Previously, visitors to the website would have to navigate the site on their own to find the information they were seeking, but using artificial intelligence, Ask the DMV was able to direct users to answers much more quickly and efficiently. In addition, the chatbot was available 24/7 and able to assist users in a variety of languages. There will be no trial for a former Scottsbluff Jimmy John's manager who was arrested following a theft investigation. 43-year-old Jeremy Barron of Gehring has pleaded no contest to an amended charge of attempted theft by taking $1,500 to $5,000. Barron, the store's general manager, was arrested back in March after a regional supervisor told police nearly $2,000 had gone missing from the store's safe and that Barron was the only employee with access to it. Police say he was arrested after he and another person fled from Walmart trespassing and were caught nearby on Avenue I, where Barron was taken in on an active warrant. He could face up to a year in jail, a $1,000 fine, and restitution when he's back in court October 16th for sentencing. The Creighton University Mid-America Business Conditions Index moved above growth neutral for the seventh straight month, pointing to solid economic growth in regional manufacturing and a likely positive impact on the broader economy in the months ahead. The survey of supply managers rose just under a point and a half to 57.1, that despite elevated inflationary pressures at the wholesale level. Economist Ernie Goss says employment in the sector also grew for the third time in the past 12 months.
13: The main takeaway is that manufacturing is expanding and expanding jobs for the first time in some time. We had a growth in jobs for the third time in the past 12 months, and that's good. We're almost back to where we were last year at this time. So jobs are expanding, manufacturing is expanding much faster than some other parts of the economy. So that's the main takeaway from this survey, the August survey of supply managers in nine Mid-America states.
2: Despite the 1 month positive regarding hiring and manufacturing, Goss says he expects a rate hike due to an overall weak labor market, elevated inflationary pressures, and high government spending. He says trade is still sideways to negative, and manufacturers are dealing with cost increases from tariffs, materials, labor, and transportation issues. And the Nebraska State Historical Society Foundation excited to announce the Walk to the Rock Junior Pathfinder Program, a new educational initiative offering free hands-on learning experiences at Chimney Rock for K-5 students. Made possible through a major donor gift, the Junior Pathfinder Program will bring classroom learning to life at one of the state's most iconic landmarks. Throughout customized field trips focused on Nebraska history, natural sciences, and conservation, students will learn by exploring the landscape, the history, and natural resources surrounding Chimney Rock. Each student will receive a Junior Pathfinder backpack filled with a workbook, pencils, and learning materials tailored to the class's curriculum. Leslie Fadig, Executive Director of the Nebraska State Historical Society Foundation, says the program gives students an opportunity to experience Nebraska history in the place where it actually happened. 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

0: 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Grains are down hard today with technical selling and profit-taking stepping in after some new highs from August. Comments from Russian President Putin about potential talks with Ukraine have triggered the sell-off, and while there is some trader skepticism still, it has led wheat lower with the potential to see the Black Sea open back up. The fundamentals, though, still exist with lower yields expected and very strong demand. The export report this morning showed new crop corn sales strong at almost 80 million bushels, with the new crop beans around 70 million bushels. And cattle futures are rallying this morning. The export report was positive for beef, and we could be seeing a reaction to lower corn prices. September corn is down 14 and three quarters at 504. December down 14 and three quarters at 528 and three quarters. September soybeans down 17 and three quarters at 1284. November down 14 and a half at 1295 and three quarters. December Chicago wheat down 40 and three quarters at 733 and a quarter. March down 40 at 750 and three quarters. September Kansas City wheat is down 11 and three quarters at 803. December down 32 and three quarters at 801 and a half. September soybean meal down 420 at 335, and October bean oil down 160 at 6904. October live cattle are up 485 at 215.02. December up 515 at 217.12. September feeders up 707 at 326.05. October up 692 at 321.30. October lean hogs are up 50 cents at 84.27 here on the Rural Radio Network.
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3: The livestock shows at the Nebraska State Fair are not possible without UNL's Department of Animal Science. Deb Van Overbeck heads the department.
4: So we serve, our faculty serve in a volunteer role for several species, but then we work alongside our livestock educators across the state to just be here to, in a supportive role, answering questions, but also, you know, recruiting for the next generation of animal science students. So for today, right, we're helping the livestock office hand out T-shirts, but then also giving students an information card. And if they can give us their information, we'll give them free ice cream at the dairy store booth in the 4-H building. But then we'll be, in the next few days, we'll be in various rings. We'll be helping with check-in and just in a supported role in helping students see what it can be like to be an animal scientist.
3: And Dr. Van Overbeck says no matter the age, there's a bright future in animal science, and it all starts there in the show ring.
4: We're working with youth from, as we look at our exhibitors, right, we have 8-9-year-olds all the way to students that have already entered college. And so for us, it's one, exploration with those students, and here's some things you can do. But it's also letting the D students, so we'll have our livestock demo team here helping with livestock shows the next few days. And they can see what it's like to be a student and then be active still in this arena, maybe back to 4-H, because a lot of us grew up involved in 4-H and even as a Nebraska State Fair.
3: And Dr. Van Overbeck says as well, part of their role is simply educating these students about what kinds of careers they can have in animal science. Everything from being a veterinarian to something like processing or technology, even banking. She says to think of the entire process of the livestock industry. The Department of Animal Science as well, bringing us the championship interviews from the show ring. We'll have more this weekend.
5: Hi, this is Dr. Kim Walker with

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8: Time to check sports this morning on the Rural Radio Network. I'm Chris Cottrell. Let's start with Husker volleyball. Number one, Nebraska picking up a road sweep at South Dakota State last night. 25-18, 20, and 15 the scores. Tareya Sigler led the Big Red with a season-high 10 kills, hitting 320 on the night. Skylar Pierce added 7 kills, and Bergen Riley had 32 assists in the match to move into 5th place all-time in program history in that stat category. The bar is high, though, for this program, says head coach Danny Busboom Kelly.
9: Well, just in general, it felt like we lacked a little bit of focus, and we, you know, when you're letting tips drop and we come out of a timeout and we have great plan and they do exactly what we thought they were going to do and we'd let them do it, you're like, okay, we're not dialed in here.
8: There was a bit of an injury scare as well last night in this one for Andy Jackson.
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10: Really?
9: And she just rolled her ankle a little bit. So I don't think, it does not appear to be very serious.
8: DBK on the postgame show with John Baylor. Nebraska now 3-0. They'll head to Chicago for two matches this weekend, playing DePaul tomorrow and then Mizzou at Wrigley Field, home of the Cubs, on Sunday night. We've got high school volleyball coverage on the network tonight. It's Gearing hosting Bridgeport. Gearing has been a busy program to begin the year, already 7-0, the record. They've played five matches over the weekend in Wyoming and then won a five-setter deep into the night on on Tuesday at Sterling, Colorado. Gearing hosting Bridgeport tonight. The visiting Bulldogs will come in with a record of 2-0, a pair of 3-0 sweeps so far for Bridgeport this year over Baird and Gordon Rushville. Jeff Kelly with the broadcast on KMOR 93.3 at approximately 5:45. First serve is listed tonight for 6 o'clock. There are some high school football games later today and tonight for teams here in the region. Morrill plays at Banner County. Minotair heads to Paxton. Hay Springs hosting Wallace and Crawford visiting Creek Valley. Looking ahead to tomorrow, Gearing will host their cross-country invite. Here's Gearing cross-country coach Rick Merez highlighting a couple of his top boys heading into the year.
10: I think Jackson's going to be our, on paper, theoretically, he should be our one, coming back as our number two. Obviously overshadowed by Axton Stone a little bit, but very, very talented, I believe. And with the right workout and right mentality, I think he could shine this season. We have some younger guys. You know, we have Brendan's a sophomore, but again, good mindset, good work ethic. So I think if we can get those two guys rolling and not afraid to go compete with the older kids, I think we'll be all right.
8: Plenty of area teams running tomorrow at the Gearing Cross Country Invite. Tomorrow, the Scottsbluff football team with a long trip to south of Lincoln to play Norris. The Cats opened with a 21-6 win over Pius, while the Titans lost a clash against Gretna East 27-20. Scottsbluff coach Judd Hall on what they expect from Norris tomorrow night.
11: Very athletic team. Norris is going to be big up front, offensive, defense side of the ball, and then they have very skilled quarterback. That's kind of a cowboy gunslinger. He'll run around and keep plays alive and then not afraid to take a shot down the field. I'm a physical defense.
8: Scottsbluff heading to Norris tomorrow night. Gearing also hitting the road. They'll look for their first win at 1-0 Lexington. Scottsbluff game on the trail tomorrow, and then our KRVN crew covering Gearing and Lex will have that broadcast with John Willis on KMOR 93.3. There's always an element of the great unknown heading into an opener, even more so in this age of college football. And then on top of it, when you've got a new quarterback, here's Sean Callahan with our Husker football update.
12: You never know what you'll see in an opener. And for Nebraska, quarterback Anthony Calandry will make his debut for the Husker offense. And he said his game one goal is pretty simple.
13: I think just executing as an offense, just going down and scoring points, touchdowns in a way, not trying to kick field goals. I think touchdowns win football games.
12: We'll also get our first look at the new look Husker offensive line led by veteran center Justin Evans.
14: Yeah, going into our first game this week, we've built a pretty cohesive unit. You know, playing as one with guys coming in from different conferences and played for different coaches. They've came in and embraced the process with us, and it's been a great long couple of months getting to know those guys and just helping them understand the process of how we do things here at Nebraska.
12: In all, the Husker offense has 4 transfer players listed as starters on the depth chart.
8: Pre-game show Saturday morning will start here at 6. Kickoff at 10. Also, this note, Millard South wide receiver Tay-Tay Ellis has decommitted from the Huskers. He transferred into South from Texas this season. Ellis listed as a 3-star recruit. That's the latest this hour from the sports desk. I'm Chris Cottrell.
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0: 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I'm Dave Strang, your host. As we get an update on weather, here again is meteorologist Don Day.
1: We're going to wrap up the week and head into this Labor Day weekend with day-to-day weather pattern changes at a minimum. The air is drier today and tomorrow, so there will only be a couple of isolated afternoon and evening thunderstorms around today, tomorrow. Saturday, there's a little bit more in the chance of a chance for a few thunderstorms. Saturday is the day where we start to see a bit more moisture come up from the south and west, and that will be around on Sunday, and thunderstorms will be a bit more widespread. Might extend that into Labor Day Monday as well, with temperatures staying very warm and summer-like. Here's your forecast from the Platte Valley Bank Weather Center. Sunny to partly sunny skies, plenty warm. Temperatures are going to be in the upper 80s and into the 90s today, tomorrow, Saturday. Upper 80s to near 90 on Sunday, then settling into the 80s for Labor Day Monday. Only a very small chance today, tomorrow, for isolated thunderstorms. A few on Saturday. A better chance of late-day thunderstorms for Sunday into Sunday night. A few isolated thunderstorms on Monday.
0: And right now at our Scottsbluff studios, under mostly sunny skies, we have 64 degrees at KNEB.
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0: We're at 8:35 now with an update on news. Here is News Director Scott Miller. Good morning, Scott.
3: Good morning, Dave. Good morning, everyone. An organization out of Florida has been put in the lineup to take a swing at summer collegiate baseball in Oregon Trail Park Stadium next year. During a special meeting on Wednesday, the Gehring City Council voted 6-2 with James Jackson and Pam O'Neill dissenting to start negotiations with Sugar Beet Baseball, LLC. Councilmember Susan Wiedemann, who chairs the Recreation Committee, explained why the proposition from team owner and managing member Jeff Dobish rose to the top out of three proposals.
4: We did a lot of background. We did a lot of due diligence. I think he stood out. You know, his packet was very eye-appealing. He's definitely a very good marketer. He's got marketing team as part of his company. He owned the team in Casper before he sold it. Got great information from them. So I think that's what stood out. He seemed to be someone that people enjoyed working with.
3: Wiedemann says it's hoped negotiations can be completed in relatively short order, as the city has prior contracts and a number of templates that can be used to come to terms acceptable to both parties. The new team would be part of the Independence League, which already has teams in Casper, Wyoming, Spearfish, and Pierre, South Dakota, and is expected to add two other new teams next year as well in Rapid City and Mitchell, South Dakota. The University of Nebraska Board of Regents Tuesday gave unanimous approval to a resolution establishing a new governance structure for Nebraska medicine. The resolution authorizes Board of Regents Chair Paul Kinney to complete the documents required to add the Omaha Community Foundation as a governing member of the healthcare organization. It also expresses gratitude to the university's philanthropic community partners, as well as NU President Dr. Jeffrey Gold and University of Nebraska Medical Center Chancellor Dr. Della Davies for their efforts in paving the way to the new structure. Following the withdrawal of the Clarkson Regional Health Services interest in Nebraska medicine earlier this year, the NU Board of Regents and the Omaha Community Foundation leadership spent 2 months developing a long-term governance plan for Nebraska medicine. Several state leaders spoke in favor of the move during Tuesday's meeting. Nebraska Governor Jim Pillen has announced the addition of a new feature on the state's primary website, a resident assistance chatbot. The Nebraska Navigator, as it's now known, went live on September 1st.

0: first installation of the newly designed website marks the second phase of the AI chatbot project, which started as a pilot involving the Department of Motor Vehicles. Pillen said the results from the DMV pilot were very impressive, and they're ready to expand its use to even more people. The first phase of the project, starting in December last year with Ask the DMV. Previously, visitors to the DMV website had to navigate the site on their own to find the information they were seeking. But using artificial intelligence, the chatbot was able to direct users to answers much more quickly and efficiently. The 24/7 service able to assist users in a variety of languages, with the results demonstrating strong public interest and measurable benefits. There will be no trial for a former Scottsbluff Jimmy John's manager who was arrested following a theft investigation. 43-year-old Jeremy Barron of Gearing has pleaded no contest to an amended charge of attempted theft by taking $1,500 to $5,000. Barron, formerly the store's general manager, was arrested back in March after a regional supervisor told authorities nearly $2,000 had gone missing from the store safe and that Barron was the only employee with access. Police say he was arrested after he and another person fled from a Walmart trespassing incident and were caught nearby on Avenue I, where Barron was taken in on an active warrant. Barron could face up to a year in jail, a $1,000 fine, and restitution when he's back in court for sentencing October 16th. The Creighton University Mid-America Business Conditions Index moved above growth neutral for the seventh straight month, pointing to solid economic growth in regional manufacturing and a likely positive impact on the broader economy in the months ahead. The survey of supply managers rose just under a point and a half to 57.1, that despite elevated inflationary pressures at the wholesale level. Expecting an interest rate hike this month, economist Ernie Goss says following the bond market is the key.
1: A lot of individuals are watching the stock market saying everything's just great, it's rosy out there. Look at the bond market, that's where the real action is, and that's where inflation shows up. In other words, you can see inflation, you can have a pretty high inflation levels or growth there, and that stock market doesn't treat that pretty well. The bond market does not treat it well. In other words, people don't want to hold a bond because the interest paid on it is worth less and less, so the demand for bonds goes down and yields go up. Simple as that.
0: For the third time in the past 12 months, the employment index in the manufacturing sector rose above growth neutral. However, Goss says tariffs, materials, labor, and transportation remain issues with trade sideways to negative. Goss says regional food processing firms shed 7,000 jobs the past 12 months, with Nebraska accounting for 4,100 of those positions during that period. And the Nebraska State Historical Society Foundation has announced the start of the Walk to the Rock Junior Pathfinder program, a new educational initiative offering free hands-on learning experiences at Chimney Rock for K through 5 students. Made possible through a major donor gift, the Junior Pathfinder program brings classroom learning to life at one of Nebraska's most iconic landmarks. Through customized field trips focused on Nebraska history, natural sciences, and conservation, students can learn by exploring the landscape, history, and natural resources surrounding Chimney Rock. Each student receives a Junior Pathfinder backpack filled with a workbook, pencils, and learning materials tailored to the class curriculum. Foundation Executive Director Leslie Fadig said the program gives students an opportunity to experience Nebraska history in the place where it actually happened. Don't miss our nightly KNEB.TV newscast featuring the latest news, weather, sports, and ag information presented by Platte Valley Companies. 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
4: Nebraska Extension Almanac.
5: Dry conditions across the state have caused some stressful conditions for calves during weaning. With hay and forage shortages, the weaning process presents some unique challenges. Extension beef educator Lindsay Wachter-Mead talks about getting calves set up for success during stressful conditions.
6: Stress is going to come from a lot of different areas. If these calves are coming off of really dry pastures, especially if they're going into like dusty lot conditions, those are things that are going to be really affect their immune system and how well they're going to respond to things like vaccinations and or pathogens or bugs that might make them sick. So what can you control in that situation is how I like to look at it. And so, you know, the first thing would be is let's just talk about the condition that they're going into. So if you are weaning calves and they're coming into a dry lot, you've read a lot of things about how you can maybe water down, you know, the dust or try to prevent that dust from happening, but also just offering opportunities to kind of take those calves' minds off of the fact that they've just been taken from mom and kind of look at something else. And so when I think about how curious a calf is, I kind of think about how I can maybe interact in that relationship to get them to kind of take their mind off of that. And so one way would be to kind of walk through those calves. So I'm a big firm believer of getting into the pen once or twice a day and just getting those calves' attention. And this isn't anything, you know, you're not loud, you're not fast, you're just slow and quiet and kind of walking with them. And you'll kind of get them to look at you, and then pretty soon you'll notice that they're wanting to maybe pay more attention to you than they are to bawling. And so that's the first step, I think, is to how can we kind of change their mindset to kind of help to lower that stress and give them something else to think about. If you have the facilities, everything that we talk about obviously is going to depend on what you have for labor and facilities. But if you have the ability to be able to supplement, you know, some sort of creep or complete ration protein, you know, pellet out in the pasture setting, that will kind of teach them. It's, you know, it's just like we're teaching toddler children or babies on how to eat. And so they'll start to see that something that's highly palatable. They really like the way it tastes. And then they start to get curious. And so if they've seen it before they leave mom, so before they're really stressed, then that will be something that's familiar. And if they can see that familiar object when they get into the lot, that will really help them to keep maintain that appetite and want to eat. Because again, the immune system is directly related to nutrition. And so if these calves, you know, we want to get them to eat as soon as possible so that they can try to maintain that immunity and stay healthy. So highly palatable, pelleted feed or something that you have available, even if they've potentially, like in my situation, I know a lot of guys that have fed distillers during the calving. So if these calves may have already been exposed to something like that, so even just having dry distillers out, that they might remember that and to be able to want to go to the bunk line for that. But then also, it's really important to have some sort of roughage. And so whether that's a bale, whether you're grinding hay, I also really like, this kind of goes back to changing their mindset. If they are pacing that fence line where you can put bales, kind of put them perpendicular to the fence line where they actually kind of run into that and they might stop and take a bite, that they have to walk around it. And so, you know, just having ample opportunity for them to be able to eat something that they have seen before and or they, you know, they're interested in and it's going to taste good for them.
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9: 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Unlike lithium-ion batteries, these cells avoid critical minerals controlled by China, cost less, and carry a lower fire risk. Energy startup Peak Energy is targeting grid storage and data centers, while Enlight Energy says its non-flammable design lets cells sit closer together. 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
11: 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Again, we're visiting with Abby Samuelson, the Director of Member Engagement with the Nebraska Farm Bureau, highlighting the Collegiate Farm Bureau program here in Nebraska. Abby, I understand there are 7 colleges in the state that have a Collegiate Farm Bureau chapter. Which ones are they?
12: You can find Collegiate Farm Bureau at the University of Nebraska Lincoln, Midland University, Concordia University, Doane University, Northeast Community College, Chadron State College, and Nebraska College of Technical Agriculture out in Curtis.
11: Yep. And like you said, a variety of different places. I'm sure there's a variety of different activities. Could you give us a flavor of some of the things that these Collegiate Farm Bureau chapters do in any given year?
12: Absolutely. Different activities, which might include bringing in different speakers, going on different farm or ag industry tours. And then we also try to do some things across the state as a group of collegiates. So we're working to plan some other big farm tours throughout the year, participate in the Collegiate Discussion Meet program at our annual meeting in Kearney in December, and to, again, bring them through like the Collegiate Fellowship program or YFNR programs throughout the year.
11: What is the benefit of having a Collegiate Farm Bureau program? How does that help Nebraska Farm Bureau overall?
12: Our collegiate members are the next generation of agricultural leaders and expand their leadership experiences and opportunities to make them confident speakers, know how to be the voice of agriculture, whether on their campus or in their communities. Being a part of Collegiate Farm Bureau at Nebraska Farm Bureau means that your voice matters. And whether that's in Lincoln or Washington or on your campus, and these experiences really allow our students to excel in the classroom, in their community, and in their future career.
11: Obviously, we're into a new education year, right? So now's a great time to seek out those Collegiate Farm Bureau chapters and become involved, right?
12: Absolutely. We will see lots of our collegiate chapters hosting their back to school club fairs over the next couple of weeks, hosting their first meetings. So make sure if you are a student on one of those seven campuses, or you know a student on one of those seven campuses, you're encouraging them to reach out to their activity boards or find their Collegiate Farm Bureau and really get involved, because the time to start is definitely now.
11: Abby, it's good to talk to you. Thanks for telling us again about this aspect of membership within Nebraska Farm Bureau, the Collegiate Farm Bureau members. Again, that's Abby Samuelson. She's Director of Member Engagement with the Nebraska Farm Bureau. Help strengthen the rural voice. 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I'm Chad Moyer.
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18: We need to talk about this beef issue. That's been a lot of talk about that. Certainly there's the concern about consumer beef prices. But certainly we understand in a production state, we are the beef state. From your perspective, what's it actually going to take to accomplish lower prices for the consumer? And also, what do we need to be mindful of in terms of the impact on Nebraska's cattle producers?
19: Well, Nebraska is the beef state. You know, I've said that we have all segments of the industry here. We have cow-calf, we have backgrounders, we have large and small feed yards, and we have three of the four big packers and smaller ones like Sustainable Beef just west of here. What we're looking at, obviously, is we have to grow our herd. We're at the lowest number in, I think, over 70 years when we look at herd size, and we want to make sure that we can look at ways to encourage ranchers to be able to hold those heifers back and grow a herd. We need to realize, yeah, prices are up. Well, that's because inputs are up, so beef prices are going to be up in the grocery store. Fertilizer's high, diesel's high, all the inputs we have in ag, not just livestock, but in ag as a whole, are high. We haven't seen demand drop. We've seen an increase in beef consumption. And so that just shows that people, I think, have an understanding of how good beef is, number one, that it's a great source of protein, that you can be able to have a good meal, take care of your family, and hopefully weather some of this and be able to recognize that prices all across the board are going to go up just because of the cost of inputs. But we have to, we also have to recognize that ranchers have to maybe be encouraged or incentivized to grow those herds.
18: I was just going to ask you took the words out of my mouth. The timing of this, can you understand why this would be frustrating to the producer to hear this right now when they're making some of those heifer retention type decisions for the president to say, well, we're going to import beef, or even if it's lean trimmings and not the actual beef product?
19: Yeah, I'm a cattle rancher. You bet I'm frustrated by it. This has a huge impact on individual cattle producers, but also on the state as a whole. when we have stresses like this in an ag market. We are an ag state. We are the beef state. We have to be able to address those concerns. And you brought up a really good point. Do you keep those heifers back when the price is so high on them? You've got to make it pencil out for your operation as well.
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25: ABC News, I'm Sherry Preston. The jury in the Lindsay Clancy murder trial is back at it, trying to reach a verdict in Plymouth, Massachusetts. ABC's Aaron Katursky says the case of the mom who strangled her kids has sparked debate nationwide. However,
26: the only debate that counts involves the nine women and three men who have spent about 30 hours now deciding whether Clancy methodically and intentionally killed her three children or whether she cannot be culpable because of postpartum psychosis.
25: Women's rights leader Gloria Steinem has died. She passed away peacefully at her New York brownstone, which will now serve as a gathering place for community organizing and activism. Gloria Steinem was 92. Commerce Secretary Howard Lutnick is now saying in a social media post he misspoke yesterday in his comments during an interview, saying no American service members have died during the war with Iran. Actually, 18 service members have lost their lives. New Jersey is filing a petition with the U.S. Supreme Court asking it to shut down prediction market betting in the state. This is ABC News. One of the Penn State students accused of running a multi-million dollar drug ring is out on bail. Agostino Abatiello is facing numerous drug possession charges and is pleading not guilty, says ABC's Perry Russum.
27: The 24-year-old's lawyer now speaking out.
28: It's a good student, good kid. What they're alleging, we'll find out how much of that, if any of it's true.
27: Officials say Abatiello and another former student, Thomas Robinson, brought in kilos of cocaine in 2023 and 2024. Prosecutors say the drugs were cut and packaged at the Delta Upsilon and Sigma Chi fraternity houses and distributed mainly to Penn State students.
25: Another student is claiming that Abatiello would refer to himself as the godfather when dealing the drugs from the frat houses. American Airlines wants more big spenders, now says it'll add more premium seats to new Boeing 777 jets used on long-haul routes. And while it's phasing out first class on the planes, it is increasing the number of business class seats. I'm Sherry Preston, ABC News.
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0: To hear more, visit dan.democrat. 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
3: Welcome back to AgriTalk. I'm Chip. Glad that you're with us and joining me right now, Dan Bossy, Ag Resource Company. Hey, good morning, Dan. How you doing, buddy?
4: I'm really well, Chip. Of course, the markets are keeping all of us active, right? I mean, it's just volatility is the word of the day, and that's what's happening right now anyway.
3: Well, before we launch into it, is a long list of issues that these grain markets are trying to digest. What kind of counsel do you give to

0: these days. In other words, you know, if I look back to last year, that record yield was because of Kansas and Nebraska and the North Dakota at 156.
1: Yep.
0: That's what made the record yields. That isn't happening this year, which is why I think we're going to be in the mid to lower 170s for a final.
1: You got it. You got it. Okay. So we're talking old school stuff here. You went out and took a look at the crop in Illinois and Iowa. We're talking about the crop tour. It just I think it was its 34th that we just wrapped up. This is old school stuff, and at USDA they're talking about modernizing the process. What do you make of it, Dan?
0: Well, you know, I would tell USDA that and we were approached early on from their committee that's headed by Kip, of course, as you know. I think they came up with a solution. I think that using NVDI or satellites and doing it frequently would help the market. But I don't think there's any replacement. I still don't think satellites can measure ear length, can measure girth, can measure, you know, exactly anything other than the NVDI or what the health of vegetation really is. So it's a tool in the box. To me, I still will rely on NASS. I believe they do the best job, as you did on the crop tour. And I always say that, but the reason that NASS data maybe hasn't been as good as some would like is because the farmer hasn't been reporting as well as he should have. And so if you're only going to get 30% of the farmers reporting, you only get data that's that good. So I encourage all farmers, report your yields, report consistency. And again, USDA may not be up to what we really would like, but in the end, it's what we farmers report that they use to get the data that comes out.
1: Yeah, yeah. One of the things that Kip is directing USDA to do is rebuild the confidence. Well, that's easier said than done. And yeah, part of rebuilding the confidence is helping farmers understand and hopefully they can understand, because they are participating, that it's their numbers. It is their numbers, and that's what makes the process work. If there's no participation, as you just said, man, it's hard to make the process work. Biofuels policy last week, Dan, a lot of movement with the SREs, the reallocation of the additional SREs beyond the 990 that took total 2025 up to 1.76. What do you make of it? There's kind of an attitude that, well, it could have been worse. Are you in that group?
0: Well, I'm in a group of what I call it is political gimmickry, right? It's where Trump wanted the gasoline price, or someone in his administration wanted the gasoline price to come down before the midterms, and then wants to get back to normality in terms of what he does for the farmers. So again, I like ag policy that is long looking, is stable, is something that the markets can better understand, so we don't have these ups and downs as we are seeing them. I do believe the Trump administration is true to their word in trying to help out the farmer through biofuels. And so I haven't backed off in terms of biofuel or the RVO being up 43% for next year. That being said, it puts more apples in the basket of U.S. soybean oil. And if we get over a percentage of total biofuel production, or as a feedstock of total fuels by production of about 43%, then we start to really tighten up soy oil stocks. So, you know, to me, I don't like these kind of political moves, but I understand where we are heading into an election.
1: Okay, very good. We are making progress on getting E15 into California. It's a big deal, isn't it?
0: It is a big deal, and that will help out, we believe, demand. You know, we're adding bushels in terms of the grind. I think it's going to help investment in the U.S. ethanol industry, which is needed. We've only been expanding U.S. ethanol capacity by about 1% a year. This sends the message that we need more of that. And so, yeah, I mean, it's not big stuff. I still would like to see the voluntary E15 passed through Congress and signed by the president sometime. But I'll take California right now, because it is the largest fuel consuming state. And I do believe E15 will add bushels, you know, not a lot, 50 to 75 in year one, but still it's helping to the U.S. farmer.
1: Yeah, and with this as stale as or mature as that corn for ethanol number has become, any kind of a push that we can get is going to be positive there. Dan, thank you, buddy. I appreciate you coming on and having a conversation. Thanks.
0: Be well, sir. Bye-bye.
1: You betcha. That is Dan Bossi, Ag Resource Company. Coming up next, we're going to talk about some late-season corn diseases. Megan Anderson from Iowa State University up next here on AgriTalk.
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1: Joining us now, Pro Farmer economist Lane Acree. Lane, man, oh man. Let's start with wheat. It's off session lows, but it's still sharply lower. What's going on?
5: Yeah, we're seeing sharp losses really across the complex today. And we've been talking about this importance of the prior day lows and how it's been capping the downside just about every session over the past few weeks. That's not holding true today. We broke below those prior day lows, and that kind of accelerated the selling that we've seen across the complex. Prior to today, wheat was in a consolidative bull flag on the daily bar chart. That got negated today, and momentum sellers have really entered the market in a big way. Right now, December SRW wheat's down 28.25, 7.45 in the orders. We've got December HRW down 27.25 at 8.07. So the lowest market we've seen in about a week. That's dragging corn lower here as well, yeah. Down 8.25 at 5.35.25. Novi beans. I'm seeing up a penny, 13.11 yeah. And a quarter. Man. Really impressive, given the losses that we're seeing elsewhere.
1: No doubt. It's impressive the way that bean market has climbed back off the mat here this morning and is trading back on the plus side of unchanged. Huge gains in the cattle complex, Lane.
5: Yeah, for sure. October's up 445, 214, 625. That December contract's up 480, 216, 825. So really impressive gains in fats. Feeders were up about $7 September. October's up 722.5, 321.60. And we've seen cash trade develop at just modestly lower prices already this week, but the futures market's really shaking that off. I have to think that this gives a bit of an edge to the bulls here. Hog futures trading higher here this morning as well, up 35 in that October contract, 84.125.
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7: 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Grains are down hard today with technical selling and profit-taking stepping in. The trigger comes from Russian President Putin talking about the possibility of working out a deal with Ukraine to get some kind of movement through the Black Sea as Russian wheat values have fallen and business usually done with Russia is now being done with Australia and Argentina, where wheat can be bought without the risk of war. The underlying fundamentals of the grain markets, though, are still strong with heat across the Midwest, adding stress to already lower yields, and demand is strong for corn and soybeans. Cattle futures are rallying this morning. The export report for the week was positive for beef, with net sales of 12,900 metric tons for 2026, up 41% from the previous week. The three largest buyers were South Korea, Hong Kong, and Japan. September corn is down 12 at 5.06¾, December down a dime at 5.33½. September soybeans are down 17¾ at 12.84. November down 1½ at 13.08¾. December Chicago wheat down 30¾ at 7.43¼. March down 30½ at 7.60¼. September Kansas City wheat is down 11¾ at 8.03. December down 30 at 8.04½. October live cattle up 4.75 at 214.92. December up 4.97 at 217. September feeders are up 710 at 326.07. October up 725 at 321.62. October lean hogs up 55 cents at 84.32. December up 65 at 74.97. 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
12: Totally green, healthy plants. And if you go dig up that dead plant, it often will have, you know, kind of a hollowed out stem, right? Kind of almost the looks of a stalk rot, but the inside of the pith looks rather, you know, clean and healthy, no discoloration. But when you get down and you slice through that crown, it'll be brown and discolored. And it has been relatively common here in Iowa. It does vary quite a bit from field to field. There's certainly a genetic component to it. But here in central Iowa, I've found it in virtually every cornfield I've walked in here in the last couple weeks.
1: Wow. Now, you can see it when you get out in the cornfield and walk, but when you drive by a cornfield on when there's a bit of a roll and you can look out into a field, you can, at least here in eastern Iowa, I can spot some of those dead plants up there. I haven't gone and taken a look, but I would suspect that we're looking at crown rot out there. What conditions make the plants vulnerable to crown rot, Megan?
12: Well, that's a great question. I think, you know, the pathologists don't even have a real good handle on exactly when it infects during the season, but it certainly seems more prevalent when we've had more moisture. It seems more common to find in our kind of lower ground that stayed wetter, and just these sort of like compounding stressful conditions that we have appear to have made it show up more this season than we've seen maybe in some other years. But, you know, we've certainly had stressful conditions before, and we have stressful conditions in different areas every year and don't necessarily see it. So I think there's a lot still to learn about all the components that go into making this disease show up at the prevalence that it does certain years.
1: Interesting. Okay. Now, once you get crown rot, do you have it in the soil, or do we not even know that yet?
12: So my understanding is that they don't really have a good feel for which disease organisms are starting the infection process versus which ones just showed up, right, because the plant was ill. And so there are certain ones certain organisms that they're finding in these plants, right? So a number of different Fusarium species are rather common, but anybody will tell you that a dying soybean plant or any dying plant, you could probably pick up a lot of Fusarium. And then there's another organism that Allison refers to as PAM because it's got kind of a long name. And so that's one that we're not really as familiar with. But there are reports in other countries across the world that have associated that particular organism with this crown rot kind of disease. And so there's still a lot left to learn, but my understanding is that these organisms are in our soil. And so it's very likely that, you know, if you have a field that had crown rot 1 year, that crown rot pathogen, whatever the organisms are, they're going to stay there. It's just a matter of whether the conditions will allow them to show up.
1: And then the symptoms show up so late in the plant's life, there's really no control, is there?
12: That's a great question. I don't think we know whether there's anything that can help with it because it's such a sporadic thing to show up. And so I think Allison said she did research. She had 4 years of research across different places in Iowa, and basically they never had enough crown rot to show up to be able to analyze whether you know, in furrow fungicide did anything, whether the seed treatments had a benefit. We do know that there are, you know, seed treatment fungicides that they can test in a lab against some of the disease organisms, and they can say, yes, these are, you know, for the most part, sensitive to these fungicides. And so at least theoretically, those should help if it's infecting early in the season. But there's just so much yet to learn. I know Tamara Jackson-Zeans, I believe her name is, out in Nebraska, she's done a lot of work on this. And so they've started to kind of parse out, like, they're seeing plants that are looking like they almost have like a seed or seedling disease early in the season.
1: Okay.
12: And that those are showing up as maybe having some of this crown rot. So it could be that the actual infection process is happening really early in the season, but we're just seeing it manifest in the dying plants really late. And I notice when I walk out in fields, you know, I can see a plant where it still has green leaves on it, but I can tell that it's dying and that it died early. And if I go dig it up and split that crown's rotted. And then I find ones that are totally dead and the ears all rubbery. And so there's definitely a range in the speed at which these plants are dying, and maybe the how quickly the infection process is happening, or how quickly at least it's taking the plants out. And so this is just, it's a big mystery to me. It's just, it's very fascinating because there's so much that we don't know.
1: It is really interesting, Megan. So you as a grower, you got to get out and take a look at your fields and scout and see if you've got it. So that you know that you might have it, but you're going to want to prioritize harvest on these fields too, right?
12: Absolutely. Virtually any of these plants that I've dug up, I have broken them really easily in the process of even just trying to get them out of the ground, because their stalks are so weak after that crown rot starts to take them out, which makes sense, right? The plant's probably not getting water and nutrients from the soil, or certainly not efficiently. When that crown's all rotting, and so that's robbing it from elsewhere in the plant. So that's where I'm noticing, you know, as I slice through these plants, their stalks are extremely weak, and then the crown is rotted. And so just getting out there and knowing where it's at, knowing at what prevalence it is, and whether it's a big enough concern to make sure you're prioritizing fields for harvest, I think is really important. And and we've seen a little bit of, like, some nodal rot happening, right? That kind of like physoderma node rot where those plants pop off above the ground level. And just knowing, you know, hey, like, I'm going to make a note about that hybrid in that field because I noticed that this year. And I've never seen that in the past, but we maybe need to get out in that field faster than we otherwise would plan to.
1: Right. Okay. All right. Are you seeing anything else in cornfields, Megan, that we need to know about?
12: You know, overall, disease pressure in my part of the state here in central Iowa has been very low. I think as you go east in eastern Iowa, it's probably higher in the upper canopy. But, you know, just paying attention to that, I think that R5 timing, we're maybe getting a little late on this, right? But R5 is an absolutely fabulous time to be out in corn, as long as you can protect your face from all the little paper cuts from the corn leaves.
1: That's right.
12: And so
1: that's right.
12: Looking at those ear leaves, looking at the upper canopy, seeing how bad the disease pressure is, making a note of it, and trying to be really objective in that process, I think is super important, right? You can go out and you can make some yield checks while you're doing that. And then doing things like just seeing how easy it is to push those stalks over and making sure that everything is still standing and looking like you expect it to this time of year. Other than that, I mean, it's been a pretty quiet kind of end of the growing season here. We've had, you know, no shortage of rainfall by any means here in central Iowa and to the east, but things are looking, you know, about as good as I could hope aside from the whole crown rot situation.
1: Right. Okay, good. Anything in soybean fields? You know, we're coming up, September 10 is kind of a magic date for me anyway. If we can avoid the breakout of the late season diseases, maybe we can avoid some of the yield loss. But anything in soybean fields that that we need to be aware of?
12: Well, probably the number one thing I'm seeing is it appears that SDS is becoming quite a bit more prevalent across the landscape. We're seeing a little bit of natural maturation happening, but there's quite a bit of those SDS-like symptoms. And with the first discovery of that red crown rot all the way down in southeast Iowa last week, I think it behooves us to go out and check and make sure that we think it's actually SDS. And Our plant insect diagnostic clinic is able to offer free testing on some of these symptomatic plants because of the Iowa Soybean Association. So, you know, if there's something out there that looks suspicious, it's probably a good idea just to send it in at this point before these plants totally die back, and just make sure that it is what we think it is.
1: Yeah. Yeah. Right. And the red crown rot, it looks like SDS in the canopy, but when you get down to the bottom, there's little red dots on there that kind of are a giveaway on the red crown rot. So send them in and get them tested and make sure that you know what you are dealing with. Man, oh man, good information, Megan. Thank you so much for making time for us.
12: Thanks for having me.
1: You bet. You bet. Have fun over there in Boone. That is Megan Anderson, Iowa State University Extension Field Agronomist there in central Iowa. Okay. Has the corn crop changed? Has the bean crop changed since we wrapped up Crop Tour? I'm going to talk about that next here on AgriTalk.
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1: This industry spotlight is brought to you by Nutrien, and joining me now is Dr. Alan Blaylock, Nutrien senior agronomist. Alan, why is potash becoming such an important part of crop management?
18: There are a couple reasons why potassium is receiving more attention. One, obviously, is yields keep going up and up, and that means greater crop removal of potassium from the soil. The other reason is that over a number of decades, we have seen a decline in soil test potassium in many areas of the U.S. In some areas, that's kind of leveled out. We're doing a better job. But still, it's a concern when our soil test potassium continues to decline as we increase yields and potassium demand.
1: All right. Now, potassium is one of the big three nutrients. How does it work alongside nitrogen and phosphorus?
18: Each of those nutrients has specific functions. Potassium's role is largely as a regulator. It's not really a structural element. It doesn't become part of any plant structures, but it's regulating a lot of different processes like photosynthetic transport. As the leaves are harvesting sunlight and carbon dioxide, potassium regulates the flow of that photosynthetic into the stems and into the grain and other reproductive parts.
1: Alan, what is your advice to growers planning next year's fertility program?
18: Well, the best advice we always start with is start with soil testing. If you haven't been soil testing, start doing it. We don't necessarily need to soil test for potassium every year. Those levels don't change rapidly unless we've made major changes in our fertility management or we've had a super big crop like the last couple of years, so it might warrant testing again.
1: Excellent, Alan. Hey, where can listeners go for more information?
18: Nutrien-economics.com. That's economics spelled with a K.
1: Thank you, Alan. That is Dr. Alan Blaylock, Nutrien Senior Agronomist.
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22: One name says it all. AgriTalk. What more do you need to know?
1: Welcome back to AgriTalk. I'm Chip. And joining me right now is me. Because there's a few things I want to talk about with this corn crop, corn market, and just some of the other factors that are impacting the markets out there right now. Hey, heads up on this corn today. It's still 8 cents lower, but it's almost a dime off the lows. It's back into the upper half of the day's trading range. So it's working on it, and beans have extended slightly. They've extended those gains that we talked about with Lane at the bottom of the hour. Got the Nova contract up a penny and a half now, 13.11¾. So it's a market that if it defends and shrugs off the early pressure, closes anywhere near steady, I'm going to be really impressed with that. We've got a low today in the November contract at 12.90¼, and here we are at 13.12 now. So it is a really, really nice move, 20-cent move off the low in that market. That's impressive. And if, like I said, if we can hang in here and close anywhere near steady, I mean, it even just a nickel lower, I'm going to be really, really impressed with the way that the bean market traded today. Just rejected that spike of $13 and doesn't want to go back down to it. Okay, so have the crops changed since crop tour wrapped up? Well, the obvious answer is yes, and they should be changing. This is the time of the year where they change very quickly. Now, are they changing and holding on to yield potential, or are they changing and letting go of some yield potential? Depends on where you're at, but look at that bean crop up in the western production areas. When we were out there on crop tour 2 weeks ago, man, oh man, they were picking up rains. We got out of South Dakota, and that night they got rain. Same thing on northeast Nebraska. It rained while we were in southeast Nebraska, western Iowa. And everything was feeling really good about the bean crop having enough moisture to go ahead and finish strong. Now, I don't know. We may be losing some of that yield potential on soybeans in particular to late season dryness in some key areas. The other thing is, after the soaking rains that we saw during crop tour out in the eastern belt, that's been a relatively dry environment as well, but extremely humid and hot, and diseases moving into that corn crop up there as well. And with the development pace on the far eastern crop, we've got to be concerned about it. We were in Ohio cornfields that had pollinated that week. Well, if we're just still in the dough stage in parts of the crop in Ohio, then the kind of conditions that we are having right now are going to leave it vulnerable to some of these diseases that the stalk rots, the crown rot. We got to watch that and see how that develops in the eastern belt as well. So pay close attention to it. The conversation with Megan about getting out and scouting fields and prioritizing, very important. Now, I've mentioned a couple of times now the wind that blew into southeast Minnesota. That crop was really good, guys. Really good. It was holding a lot of weight off the ground with some big ears. And yes, I mean, how do you expect the crop at this time of the year to stand up to some areas that had winds clocked just over 100 miles an hour? How do you I don't know if you can expect a corn crop to stand up to that at this time of the year. But nonetheless, we did some damage up there, and it's a good example of what can happen if you do get a wind at this time of the year. And yes, it's in the big picture, it's isolated. For some of the growers up there that got hit, it's as widespread as it needs to be to do all the damage that it can do. 120-acre fields flat. And, boy, I feel for the guys up there. I know that it's a tough situation to get out there and try to assess just exactly how much damage has been done. But you got to get out there and take a look and try to figure out whether or not a grain crop can be salvaged from those fields. Or do you have to switch gears and find a dairy that is going to somehow, some way, pick that crop up off the ground and turn it into silage? So a lot that needs to be considered. The conversation with Dan about crop conditions out there and the late season stresses and how some of the problems are being realized right now. More and more producers going out doing the last round of scouting before they get to harvest so that they can prioritize, are doing some yield checks, finding out that there are some consistent yield negatives in the cornfields across the Midwest, and that being the length of grain on the ear, whether it be just a short ear that is completely filled or tip back. Both are showing up out there. Ear girth is a problem, something that more and more producers are talking about. Now it's just a question of how much of it does USDA recognize and reflect in next Friday's crop production report and crop update, and how long it's going to take to realize and reflect the problems that we know are out there. All right, come back this afternoon. Michelle Rook has a conversation with Krista Swanson, chief economist at NCGA, and Tyler Shaw from AgMarket.net. Tomorrow morning, you know what it is, the free-for-all here on AgriTalk.
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5: ABC News, I'm Sherry Preston. Day six of deliberations in the Lindsey Clancy trial. ABC's Aaron Katursky has been there covering it. Of the woman who admits she killed her children but says she was suffering from postpartum psychosis at the time.
23: I'll be curious to see, absent any word of a verdict or whether an indication that they're still hung, whether the jury asks for any evidence or any readbacks of testimony, or if they need the judge to clarify the law, because they haven't done that at all this week.
5: Gloria Steinem, longtime feminist icon, activist, and political protester, has died at the age of 92. Her foundation says the New York brownstone where she lived and died will become a hub for community organizing and women's rights events. Iran targeting more Gulf allies in overnight attacks, firing drones at Kuwait and Bahrain after Wednesday's U.S. bombardment of Iran. In Minneapolis, still no motive for another mass shooting. Two people were killed. The gunman took his own life. This is ABC News. People living in several North Texas communities will spend the long holiday weekend assessing the damage from a wildfire that has been blazing for over a week. ABC's Jim Ryan has more from Dallas-Fort Worth.
24: In the 10 days since the so-called Ross wildfire started, more than 90,000 acres has burned. No one has been reported injured, but
25: from an agriculture standpoint, especially a livestock standpoint, it is devastating.
24: At least 100 head of cattle have died in the fire, and Curtis Preston of Texas A&M says
25: on the livestock that made it, we see a lot of respiratory issues.
24: The full effect of the Ross fire isn't likely to be known until months after the flames are out. Jim Ryan, ABC News in Dallas-Fort Worth.
5: Firefighters say the Ross fire was human-caused, but it was not deliberately set. Layoffs are on the way at Uber. The company says it will be cutting 10% of its workforce. In a message to workers, Uber CEO says despite the business performing well, the company's structure has become too complex. I'm Sherry Preston, ABC News.
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1: We're going to wrap up the week and head into this Labor Day weekend with day-to-day weather pattern changes at a minimum. The air is drier today and tomorrow, so there will only be a couple of isolated afternoon and evening thunderstorms around today, tomorrow, Saturday. There's a little bit more in the chance of a chance for a few thunderstorms. Saturday is the day where we start to see a bit more moisture come up from the south and west, and that will be around on Sunday. And thunderstorms will be a bit more widespread. Might extend that into Labor Day Monday as well, with temperatures staying very warm and summer-like.
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1: Here's your forecast from the Platte Valley Bank Weather Center. Sunny to partly sunny skies, plenty warm. Temperatures are going to be in the upper 80s and into the 90s today, tomorrow, Saturday. Upper 80s to near 90 on Sunday, then settling into the 80s for Labor Day Monday. Only a very small chance today, tomorrow for isolated thunderstorms, a few on Saturday. A better chance of late day thunderstorms for Sunday into Sunday night, a few isolated thunderstorms on Monday.
16: 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Click weather and then weather in your neighborhood. Currently at KNEB at Scott's Bluff, we have a temperature reading here at the studio at 78. Degrees.
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16: It is time for an update on KNEB news headlines this hour, and we get that report today from Dave Strang.
15: Thank you, Steve, and good morning. An organization out of Florida has been put in the lineup to take a swing at summer collegiate baseball in Gehring's Oregon Trail Park Stadium next year. During a special meeting yesterday, the Gehring City Council voted 6-2, with James Jackson and Pam O'Neill dissenting, to begin negotiations with Sugar Beet Baseball LLC. Councilmember Susan Wiedemann, who chairs the Recreation Committee, explained why the proposition from the team owner and managing member Jeff Dobish rose to the top out of the 3 proposals.
17: We did a lot of background. We did a lot of due diligence. I think he stood out. You know, his packet was very eye-appealing. He's definitely a very good marketer. He's got marketing team as part of his company. He owned the team in Casper before he sold it. Got great information from them. So I think that's what stood out. He seemed to be someone that people enjoyed working with.
15: Wiedemann says it's hoped negotiations can be completed in relatively short order, as the city has prior contracts and a number of templates that can be used to come to terms acceptable to both parties. The new team would be part of the Independence League, which already has teams in Casper, Wyoming, Spearfish, and Pierre, South Dakota, and is expected to add 2 other new teams next year as well in Rapid City and Mitchell, South Dakota. The Creighton University Mid-America Business Conditions Index moved above growth neutral for the 7th straight month, pointing to solid economic growth in regional manufacturing and a likely positive impact on the broader economy in the months ahead. The survey of supply managers rose just under 1.5 to 57.1 despite elevated inflationary pressures at the wholesale level. Economist Ernie Goss says employment in the sector also grew for the 3rd time in the past 12 months.
18: The main takeaway is that manufacturing is expanding and expanding jobs for the first time in some time. We had a growth in jobs for the 3rd time in the past 12 months, and that's good. We're almost back to where we were last year at this time. So jobs are expanding, manufacturing is expanding much faster than some other parts of the economy. So that's the main takeaway from this survey, the August survey of supply managers in 9 Mid-America states.
15: Despite the 1 month positive regarding hiring and manufacturing, Goss says he expects a rate hike due to an overall weak labor market, elevated inflationary pressures, and high government spending. He says trade is still sideways to negative, and manufacturers are dealing with cost increases from tariffs, materials, labor, and transportation issues. The Nebraska State Historical Society Foundation has announced the start of the Walk to the Rock Junior Pathfinder program, a new educational initiative offering free hands-on learning experiences at Chimney Rock for K-5 students. Made possible through a major donor gift, the Junior Pathfinder program brings classroom learning to life at one of Nebraska's most iconic landmarks. Through customized field trips focused on Nebraska history, natural sciences, and conservation, students can learn by exploring the landscape, history, and natural resources surrounding Chimney Rock. Each student receives a Junior Pathfinder backpack filled with a workbook, pencils, and learning materials tailored to the class's curriculum. Foundation Executive Director Leslie Fadig says the program gives students an opportunity to experience Nebraska history in the place where it actually happened. The University of Nebraska Board of Regents on Tuesday gave unanimous approval to a resolution establishing a new governance structure for Nebraska medicine. The resolution authorizes Board of Regents Chair Paul Kenney to complete the documents required to add the Omaha Community Foundation as a governing member of the healthcare organization. It also expresses gratitude to the university's philanthropic community partners, as well as NU President Dr. Jeffrey Gold and University of Nebraska Medical Center Chancellor Dr. Daley Davies for their efforts in paving the way for the new structure. Following withdrawal of the Clarkson Regional Health Services interest in Nebraska medicine earlier this summer, the NU Board of Regents and the Omaha Community Foundation leadership spent 2 months developing a long-term governance plan for Nebraska medicine. Several state leaders spoke in favor of the move during Tuesday's meeting. Check out our Rural Radio Scottsbluff app presented by Regional West. 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
3: Good morning, I'm Lacey Shippey for the Rural Radio Network, and it's time to take a look at our midday livestock trade with Kyle Bumstead, livestock market analyst. And Kyle, it's actually almost a pleasant day to take a look here at the cattle complex. Tell me what's bringing us our bounce here today.
4: That's right, Lacey. Almost a pleasant day here. Well, yesterday, folks are wondering, the algorithms kind of took over. There was a headline that came out that the Department of Justice is going to investigate seven or eight maybe of the largest supermarket chains out there for price gouging in this beef complex. So I think that's maybe what some of the algorithms maybe picked up on, started selling this thing off yesterday, and that's why we just couldn't quite close back to green. But nonetheless, here today, we are recovering here. We are seeing a little bit of a spread activity taking place here. We're seeing them get out of those October cattle and move into the December. Obviously, we have the Goldman roll coming up, so there's going to be some pressure in that October, and that's where we did see the open interest drop here yesterday. So that's kind of what I think we're seeing here as far as that goes. But we did hear some bids out there in Texas and Kansas today at 220. Still waiting to get some solid confirmation on that, but with the way this thing is trading here, wouldn't surprise me if that were the case. Now, we are seeing a little bit of bull spreading as you go out on out further. We're seeing the December gaining on the February. We're seeing the February gain on the April, and the April gaining on the June. So that does look good. A little bit of commercial buying out there in the back, the way it looks, but the front end here is kind of under some pressure due to that roll here taking place. Now, on the feeder cattle side of things here, probably going to see that index down here later on today, down about 91 cents to 328. 27 with the daily number of 328.78 on 2,129 head. Did see that El Reno was down $14, and that was over half the volume that went into the index here today. So that's why that index is going to take such a hit. One of the reasons I think we're a little bit higher is because we're a little bit oversold here, and we're still in a technical downtrend here, but this market may run out of sellers here for a minute.
3: 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That is livestock market analyst Kyle Bumstead here on the Rural Radio Network.
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3: 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Technical selling and profit taking are weighing heavily on wheat and spilling over into corn today. The trigger comes from Russian President Putin talking about the possibility of working out a deal with Ukraine to get some kind of movement through the Black Sea. Corn and wheat futures have come up off their morning lows, though, working to try and balance

0: higher, up about a nickel in the deferreds now, with the export sales looking very good, and another sale this morning of 192,000 metric tons of beans to China. September corn is down 3 3/4 at 515. December down 2 1/4 at 541 1/4. September soybeans are down 1.5 at $13.25. November up 6 at 13.16 1/4. September Chicago wheat is down 26 1/4 at 728.5. December down 22 at 752 1/4. September Casey wheat is down 11 3/4 at 803. December down 19 at 815 1/4. September soybean meal is up 270 at 341.90. October bean oil down 114 at 69.48. October live cattle are up 447 at 214.65. December up 480 at 216.82. September feeders up 662 at 325.60. October up 690 at 321.27. October lean hogs down 52 cents at 83.25. December down 50 at 73.82. 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
5: 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Mike and Kim Burge along with you today. Glad to have you along on this local radio station. 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
5: Something Tony Bullitt sent into the Good Stuff program. Seems that this woman holding a baby gets on a bus.
6: Okay.
5: Public bus, city bus type thing, you know.
6: There we go.
5: The bus driver looks at them and says, "Dang, that's the ugliest baby I've ever seen." It's kind of rude.
6: Yeah.
5: In a huff, the woman slams her money into the fare box and goes to the rear of the bus. The man seated next to her sees that she's pretty agitated, and he asks, "What's wrong?" "The bus driver insulted me," she fumes. "That's outrageous," said the man. "He's a public servant and shouldn't be insulting passengers.

0: You're right, the woman says. I think I'll go up there and give him a piece of my mind. That's a good idea, said the man. Hey, I'll hold your monkey. Uh-oh.
1: Oh, let's take a complete turn here. The touch of the master's hand. Myra Brooks Welch wrote this in case you want a bit of trivia. 'Twas battered and scarred, and the auctioneer thought it scarcely worth his while to waste much time on the old violin. But he held it up with a smile. What am I bidding, good folks? He cried. Who'll start the bidding for me? A dollar, then two? Only $2, and who'll make it three? $3 once, $3 twice, going for three, but no from the room. Far back, a gray-haired man came forward and picked up the bow. Then, wiping the dust from the old violin and tightening the loose strings, he played a melody pure and sweet as caroling angels sing. The music ceased, and the auctioneer, with a voice that was quiet and low, said, What am I bid for the old violin? And he held it up with the bow. $1,000, and who will make it two? $2,000, who will make it three? $3,000, once, $3,000 twice, going and gone. The people cheered, but some of them cried. We do not quite understand what changed its worth. Swift came the reply. The touch of a master's hand. And many a man with life out of tune and battered and scarred with sin is auctioned cheap to the thoughtless crowd, much like the old violin. A mess of pottage, a glass of wine, a game, and he travels on. He is going once and going twice. He's going and almost gone. But the master comes, and the foolish crowd never can quite understand the worth of a soul and the change that's wrought by the touch of the master's hand.
0: Oh, that's a good one. Been a while since we've had that one for the good stuff. Hope you guys enjoyed that one. You know, here's some quotes. One from Thomas Jefferson. When the people fear the government, there is tyranny. When the government fears the people, there is liberty. Thomas Jefferson said that. Lawrence Sontag said, never pass up a free meal or a chance to go to the bathroom.
1: Solid advice. Many will agree.
0: One other anonymous one. I see now that the circumstances of one's birth are irrelevant. It is what you do with the gift of life that determines who you are. Just some quotes today. I thought maybe give you something to think about.
1: Oh, and here's something cute. Today, I caught my 4-year-old son just staring off into space. I asked him if he was okay, and he replied, yeah, just thinking about trucks. Which was funny because I had the exact same conversation with my 67-year-old retired dad last week.
0: Okay.
1: Let's put one more in here before we're out of time, Mike. So this week, my 8-year-old brother kept asking for two of what we gave him for lunch for sandwiches. And why not? I didn't think anything of it. This afternoon, a parent approached me and thanked me for sending lunch for her son while she was in the hospital.
0: There you go, a random act of kindness.
1: Indeed.
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3: Time for another update here at the Sports Desk today on the Rural Radio Network. I'm Chris Cottrell. Coming up tonight, we've got high school volleyball coverage on the network. Gearing hosting Bridgeport. Gearing has been a busy program to start the year. They're 7-0 already. They played 5 matches in Wyoming over the weekend at the Douglas tournament and then won a 5-setter deep into the night on Tuesday at Sterling, Colorado for head coach Amanda Cochran.
4: We're still breathing hard from this match, and we may actually still be breathing hard from our Wyoming game. So, been a lot real fast, but these girls are going to be in super fantastic shape real quick and be ready for anything that's thrown at them.
3: Gearing hosting Bridgeport tonight. The visiting Bulldogs will enter with a 2-0 record. They've got a pair of 3-0 sweeps against Baird and Gordon Rushville. Jeff Kelly with the broadcast tonight on KMOR 93.3, KMORFM.com as well for the stream. That'll start at approximately 5:45, first serve at 6 o'clock. Plenty other volleyball matches involving area teams in the region tonight. You can get those scores late tonight on the website or first thing tomorrow morning, plus all the scores from around the state. There are high school football games tonight as well for teams here in the region. Morrill playing at Banner County, Minotaur heading to play Paxton, Hay Springs hosting Wallace, and Crawford visits Creek Valley. Let's check in now on top-ranked Husker volleyball, a road sweep at South Dakota State last night. 25-18, 25-20, and 25-15 in the sweep. Taraya Sigler led the Huskers with a season-high 10 kills. She hit 320 on the night. Skylar Pierce added 7, and Bergen Riley totaled 32 assists in the match. That moves her into fifth place all-time in program history in that category. The bar is high, though, for this program, says head coach Danny Busboom Kelly.
5: Well, just in general, it felt like we lacked a little bit of focus, and we... You know, when you're letting tips drop and we come out of a timeout and we have a great plan and they do exactly what we thought they were going to do and we'd let them do it, you're like, okay, we're not dialed in here.
3: There was a bit of an injury scare as well in this one for Handy Jackson. Here's the head coach with the update.
5: I think she's fine.
6: Really?
5: And she just rolled her ankle a little bit. So I don't think, it does not appear to be very serious.
3: DBK on the post-game show, chat with John Baylor. Nebraska now 3-0, off to Chicago for two matches this weekend, playing DePaul tomorrow and then Mizzou at Wrigley Field on Sunday. 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Here's Gearing cross-country coach Rick Morez highlighting a couple of his top boys heading into the season.
7: I think Jackson's going to be our, on paper, theoretically, he should be our one, coming back as our number two. Obviously, overshadowed by Axton Stone a little bit, but very, very talented, I believe. And with the right workout, the right mentality, I think he could shine this season. We have some younger guys. You know, we have Brendan's a sophomore, but again, good mindset, good work ethic. So I think if we can get those two guys rolling and not afraid to go compete with the older kids, I think we'll be all right.
3: Gearing hosting their cross-country invite tomorrow. Quick update on WNCC, and by update, I mean nothing here in the midweek. The volleyball team heads out to the CSI tournament in Twin Falls, Idaho. Matches coming up tomorrow and Saturday, 4 total for the weekend. And the Cougar soccer teams will be in Kansas for the weekend. Both the women and men playing at Garden City on Saturday. And then Sunday, a men's match only at Dodge City. That's the latest this hour at the Sports Desk. I'm Chris Cottrell.
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9: We're going to wrap up the week and head into this Labor Day weekend with day-to-day weather pattern changes at a minimum. The air is drier today and tomorrow, so there will only be a couple of isolated afternoon and evening thunderstorms around today, tomorrow, Saturday. There's a little bit more in the chance of a chance for a few thunderstorms. Saturday is the day where we start to see a bit more moisture come up from the south and west, and that will be around on Sunday, and thunderstorms will be a bit more widespread. Might extend that into Labor Day Monday as well, with temperatures staying very warm and summer-like.
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9: Here's your forecast from the Platte Valley Bank Weather Center. Sunny to partly sunny skies, plenty warm. Temperatures are going to be in the upper 80s and into the 90s today, tomorrow, Saturday, upper 80s to near 90 on Sunday, then settling to the 80s for Labor Day Monday. Only a very small chance today, tomorrow, for isolated thunderstorms. A few on Saturday. A better chance of late-day thunderstorms for Sunday into Sunday night. A few isolated thunderstorms on Monday.
6: Winds are light across the region at this hour. Temperature readings at Legacy Co-op locations now ranging from 85 at Main Street Market at Torrington down to 81 degrees at Main Street Market at Kimball. Currently at KNEB here at Scott's Bluff, we have a temperature at 80 degrees.
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13: Thank you, Steve, and good morning. The Nebraska State Historical Society Foundation has announced the start of the Walk to the Rock Junior Pathfinder program, a new educational initiative offering free hands-on learning experiences at Chimney Rock for K-5 students. Made possible through a major donor gift, the Junior Pathfinder program brings classroom learning to life at one of Nebraska's most iconic landmarks. Through customized field trips focused on Nebraska history, natural sciences, and conservation, students can learn by exploring the landscape, history, and natural resources surrounding Chimney Rock. Each student receives a Junior Pathfinder backpack filled with a workbook, pencils, and learning materials tailored to the class's curriculum. Foundation Executive Director Leslie Fadig says the program gives students an opportunity to experience Nebraska history in the place where it actually happened. The University of Nebraska Board of Regents on Tuesday gave unanimous approval to a resolution establishing a new governance structure for Nebraska medicine. The resolution authorizes Board of Regents Chair Paul Kenney to complete the documents required to add the Omaha Community Foundation as a governing member of the healthcare organization. It also expresses gratitude to the university's philanthropic community partners, as well as NU President Dr. Jeffrey Gold and University of Nebraska Medical Center Chancellor Dr. Daley Davies for their efforts in paving the way for the new structure. Following withdrawal of the Clarkson Regional Health Services interest in Nebraska medicine earlier this summer, the NU Board of Regents and the Omaha Community Foundation leadership spent 2 months developing a long-term governance plan for Nebraska medicine. Several state leaders spoke in favor of the move during Tuesday's meeting. An organization out of Florida has been put in the lineup to take a swing at summer collegiate baseball in Gehring's Oregon Trail Park Stadium next year. During a special meeting yesterday, the Gehring City Council voted 6-2, with James Jackson and Pam O'Neill dissenting, to begin negotiations with Sugar Beet Baseball LLC. Councilmember Susan Wiedemann, who chairs the Recreation Committee, explained why the proposition from the team owner and managing member Jeff Dobish rose to the top out of the 3 proposals.
14: We did a lot of background. We did a lot of due diligence. I think he stood out. You know, his packet was very eye-appealing. He's definitely a very good marketer. He's got marketing team as part of his company. He owned the team in Casper before he sold it. Got great information from them. So I think that's what stood out. He seemed to be someone that people enjoyed working with.
13: Wiedemann says it's hoped negotiations can be completed in relatively short order, as the city has prior contracts and a number of templates that can be used to come to terms acceptable to both parties. The new team would be part of the Independence League, which already has teams in Casper, Wyoming, Spearfish, and Pierre, South Dakota, and is expected to add 2 other new teams next year as well in Rapid City and Mitchell, South Dakota. The Creighton University Mid-America Business Conditions Index moved above growth neutral for the 7th straight month, pointing to solid economic growth in regional manufacturing and a likely positive impact on the broader economy in the months ahead. The survey of supply managers rose just under 1.5 points to 57.1 despite elevated inflationary pressures at the wholesale level. Economist Ernie Goss says employment in the sector also grew for the third time in the past 12 months.
15: The main takeaway is that manufacturing is expanding and expanding jobs for the first time in some time. We had a growth in jobs for the third time in the past 12 months, and that's good. We're almost back to where we were last year at this time. So jobs are expanding, manufacturing is expanding much faster than some other parts of the economy. So that's the main takeaway from this survey, the August survey of supply managers in 9 Mid-America states.
13: Despite the 1 month positive regarding hiring and manufacturing, Goss says he expects a rate hike due to an overall weak labor market, elevated inflationary pressures, and high government spending. He says trade is still sideways to negative, and manufacturers are dealing with cost increases from tariffs, materials, labor, and transportation issues. Check out our Rural Radio Scottsbluff app presented by Regional West. 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
18: In part one of a discussion of home canning, Extension educator Cindy Bryson discussed the equipment you'll need, as well as inspecting your produce before you start canning. On today's program, she'll go into detail about how long home canning will last, as well as a few safety tips.
19: Usually the recommendations are that once you can something, it lasts about a year or a year and a half. Once you can something appropriately, take off the seals or take off the rings and then store them someplace cool. If you leave your rings on, you can't tell if a lid has popped off or not. And if people are canning inappropriately, it's really interesting that those rings actually hold the seal on. They don't, it's not sealed, but they hold it on, and the jar builds up pressure, especially if it's botulism in things like tomato products and salsa, and the jars explode. So we've seen pictures of people's ceilings being covered in tomatoes because they've left their seat or their rings on. So we don't recommend when you store your jars, take your rings off. One of the things I really like to talk about is making sure they're using correct recipes. When you're canning, you know, this can be a life or death situation. We have people that have canned green beans inappropriately, especially green beans, where they've ended up in the ICU on ventilators. So using a research-based recipe and adjusting for your altitude is important. In the state of Nebraska, on our side of the state, on the eastern side of the state, you know, we're at 1,000 feet above sea level. By the time you get to the other side of Nebraska, you could be 8,000 feet above sea level. And that makes a big difference on your recipe and how long you have to cook it. So making sure you're using a research-based recipe, something from the Center for Home Food Preservation, for bulk canning, any extension office webpage, is important because they've been tested in a lab and they're safe. And make sure you follow the recipe. There's just a research study that had resurfaced that said that 70% of the salsa recipes that were tested when they pulled off recipes off the internet like Pinterest and, you know, grandma's recipe, 70% of them were unsafe. So use a research-based recipe that's been tested. And if you have a favorite recipe that you've created, great, freeze it. Freezing is totally safe. Don't mess with the canning part of it, and you should be just fine. If it has been canned appropriately with a research-based recipe, And it looks funny. It looks foamy when you open it up. It smells bad. It looks like it has mold on the top. And sometimes things seal initially, but maybe their seals start to come off. You know, the biggest problem with canning is going to be botulism, and botulism can be deadly. So it might smell fine, taste fine, and look fine and still make you sick. So it's just important. Start out initially. Make sure everything's sanitary you're using. Your jars are sanitized. Your area you're preparing things are clean. You follow the recipe. You do it in a safe manner. You store them correctly. It's not stored someplace that's hot. You're not storing your canned goods in your garage where it might get too hot or too cold. You want to make sure once you're done, you're storing them appropriately too. So then you're giving your canned goods the best chance to be safe and to last the longest.
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21: Thank you, Bill. It is Thursday, September 3rd, 2026. Here's what's happening today in America. Donald Trump floats regime change in Iran. Tiger Woods makes a plea deal in Florida. Check your pockets for a new coin. And a new survey ranks the most popular dog breeds in America. That's all coming up. Then I will be here with your message of the day about Abdulrahman Mohammed al-Sayed. But first, President Trump pushing for a potential uprising in Tehran on Truth Social. The commander-in-chief said, quote, "Iran is just playing out the inevitable. When are the Iranian people going to rise up and fight?" The U.S. and Iran traded strikes this week after the mullahs attacked American military targets in the Middle East. Tiger Woods striking a deal in Florida. The state charged the golfer with reckless driving after he flipped his car last March. Woods pleaded no contest, which means I'm not going to fight the charges, and will pay a fine of $1,000 and have his driver's license suspended for 5 years. The suspension also applies to golf carts. Woods faced similar charges in 2017 when police found him sleeping behind the wheel of a running car. He tested positive then for marijuana and prescription painkillers. The U.S. Mint announced that $1 coins featuring President Trump have entered circulation and can also be purchased on its website. In addition to the president's portrait, the U.S. Mint said the coins commemorate the 250th anniversary of the signing of the Declaration of Independence. It has inscriptions 1776 to 2026 on it, also Liberty, and of course, In God We Trust. You can buy these coins online. They come in rolls, 25 to a roll, for $61, or a bag of 100 coins goes for $154.50. The coins can be used as legal tender, of course. The Mint said these coins are also in circulation, so check your pocket change. Collect them today. The coins are not real gold. They're made from a gold-colored finish made of manganese brass. They were produced at the Philadelphia Mint. The Mint said 250,000 of these coins have a special July 4th marking on them, which have been randomly included in the rolls and bags. These were struck on the 4th of July at the Philadelphia Mint. An annual survey from the American Kennel Club listing the most popular dog breeds in America. The top five, the poodle, followed by German Shepherd, Golden Retriever, French Bulldog, and the number one dog for the 20th year in a row, the Labrador Retriever. 40% of homes in America have at least one dog as a pet. I'm Mike Slater from the podcast Politics by Faith. 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I'll be back with your message of the day about Abdul al-Sayed.
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21: Mike Slater filling in for Bill O'Reilly. Now it's time for the O'Reilly Update message of the day. Abdulrahman Mohammed Al-Sayed is running for Senate in Michigan. He is the Democratic candidate. Things keep coming out about this guy, and that hasn't tanked him yet. I don't know what will. A couple weeks ago, a video came out of him saying he hates Mackinac Island. Mackinac Island is this beautiful island way, way up northern Michigan. It's one of the most beautiful Americana towns in the entire country. It's quintessential America. There's no cars allowed, only horses. It's pristine and wonderful and historic and an incredible place to be. The governor of Michigan has a summer home there. And he said if he wins, he'll have to be there, and he hates it. You can't hate Mackinac Island. It's like being from Tennessee and saying you hate Dolly Parton, or you're running for office in Texas and you hate the Alamo. One would imagine if you are a foreigner, now he's born in Detroit, but he proudly presents as a foreigner, you would think you would go out of your way to drape yourself in the red, white, and blue. You'd be like Toby Keith walking around. You'd be quoting Country Boy Can't Survive every other speech. You'd be wearing a Team USA jersey at a World Cup game, which Zohran did not do, by the way. Okay. So Slater, you're making a mountain out of a molehill. Okay. Then he comes out and he's on this lefty podcast. And he said, you know, when you go to a wedding back home, it's this big, bright party. Back home? Where? Detroit? No, he's talking about Egypt. I call that a tell. You know, in poker, when someone gets dealt a good hand, maybe they get a little smile on their face. That's a tell. That right there, that line from Abdulrahman, that's a tell that he doesn't consider himself an American. There's a friend of mine who was born in Brazil, and he talked about, just the other day, he told me about going back to his hometown. He didn't say, I'm going back home. He said, I'm going to my hometown. Because America's my friend's home, but apparently it's not Abdulrahman's home. Now, this is the latest. We have a tweet he sent on September 11th, 2021. He said, today, I mourn the 3,000 lives, 6,000 injuries, and infrastructural devastation in New York City, perpetuated ignorantly in the name of my faith. Tomorrow, I'll mourn around 1 million lives, millions of injuries, and infrastructural devastation in 3 countries, perpetuated ignorantly in the name of my country. So we have this Muslim guy running for U.S. Senate in Michigan talking about 9/11, saying, sure, it was bad. It wasn't great. But it's nothing compared to what my country has done to my real people in the Middle East for all these years. Notice the only time Abdulrahman Mohammed Al-Sayed ever mentions my country is when he's here to bash it. When he's talking about weddings and delicious food, well, Egypt is back home. But when it's America's the great Satan, well, then it's my country is so terrible and evil. In related news, did you see the CBC, this is the Canadian Broadcasting Corporation, their senior director of journalistic standards? He sent a memo to all the CBC staff saying, don't refer to 9/11 as a terrorist attack. Refer to it instead as a hijacking and a jet crash. A jet crash. That Canadian man, his name's Bassem Bouchra from Egypt. Maybe he and Al-Sayed can go back home together. Though they might not know. Next.
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21: I'm Mike Slater from the podcast Politics by Faith. Now it's time for something you might not know. There are more than 120,000 Flock cameras in over 6,000 communities in 49 states. Alaska is the one holdout. Have you heard of these Flock cameras? They track license plates, but of course they can obviously track everyone and everything as well, all over the place. Here's my first problem with the Flock cameras. Privacy stuff aside, we have issues like Willia Tolliver in Seattle. He shot his gun into a crowded group of people, killed a 50-year-old woman, injured seven others, including a 9-year-old boy. He was sentenced. How long do you think he went to prison for? He was sentenced to 4 years in prison. He was released after 3. I was always under the impression that if you went to jail, especially if you murdered someone, like that's it for you. Your life's over. This guy's been arrested 44 times before he murdered someone. Slater, what does this have to do with Flock cameras? Knowing where the criminals are isn't the main problem. The main problem at the moment is keeping them in prison. Zohran's out here in New York City talking about shutting down Rikers Island. And he's serious. They did this in California, prison realignment. This is the reason why shoplifting went way up in California. They cut the prison population way down, sent prisoners out of jails. Then they had to release people that were in the jails. And then they no longer made it a crime to shoplift, to try to keep the population of jails down. That's why everything's behind a cage when you go to any store in California. The problem with crime in America is not finding the criminals. It's keeping them in jail once we have them. What percentage of the U.S. population do you think is in jail right now? If you ask most people, they'll say like 20, 30%. Like all we hear about is prison overpopulation. What percentage do you think are in jail? 0.7%. That's it. Solving crime is not a technology problem at the moment. It's just a matter of will. Do we want to keep prisoners off the streets or not? Do we want to keep law-abiding people safe or not? If we did, we'd be building more prisons. We could solve almost all the violent crime problems in America. Almost all of it. Certainly all the random crime. But almost all the violent crime. If we got the prison population up to 2%. And we don't need a Flock camera for that. I'm Mike Slater. More coming up.
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24: ABC News, I'm Chuck Sievertson. With a deadlocked jury meeting again to deliberate another day in the Lindsey Clancy murder trial, ABC News Chief Investigative Correspondent Aaron Katursky at the courthouse in Plymouth, Massachusetts.
25: I'll be curious to see, absent any word of a verdict, whether the jury asks for any evidence or any readbacks of testimony, or if they need the judge to clarify the law, because they haven't done that at all this week.
24: Sailors and Marines in the USS Lincoln stepping on dry land for the first time in more than 9 months in Thailand. Lincoln's commanding officer, Captain Dan Keeler, was asked.
26: What have you made of some of the comments from, like, the president saying that the deployment wasn't nearly long enough?
27: So the president speaks for himself. That's what I think about that.
24: One of the Penn State University students accused of running a multi-million dollar drug ring is out on bail. Journalist and activist and feminist icon Gloria Steinem has died at 92. This is ABC News. People living in several North Texas communities will spend the long holiday weekend assessing damage from a wildfire that's been blazing for over a week. Potential breakthrough in the battle against lung cancer, ABC's Hannah Batah.
28: Researchers say a new drug called RazinQ that helps fight pancreatic cancer is also showing promise in patients with the most common form of lung cancer. It targets a certain mutation, and more than 30% of the patients in a small clinical trial saw their tumor shrink. Researchers say they need further testing in a larger trial to prove the benefits.
24: Lung cancer is the leading cause of cancer death worldwide. It is the third most common cancer in the U.S. MapQuest is now the number one free app in Apple's App Store after refusing to change the name of Lake Ontario to Lake America amid President Trump's trade war with Canada. Apple Maps and Google Maps both made the switch to comply with Trump's executive order. Chuck Sievertson, ABC News.
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6: Good afternoon, Scotts Bluff, western Nebraska, and eastern Wyoming. Nothing but sunshine for today as a southwest flow has driven in some dry air coming in off the desert southwest. Meanwhile, to the north and west, more of the weather activity is taking place, and for the next couple of days or so, should stay in those regions. This is going to leave us with fair skies wrapping up the work week. We will, however, have to deal with some occasional breezy winds, but pretty much a far cry from everything else going on in the far east and southeast, where large-scale excessive heat advisories and warnings remain through the Missouri Valley down into the Tennessee Valley. Later on this Labor Day weekend, the base of that trough in the northwest will start to eject eastward. And while we'll still have warm temps and fair skies Sunday and Labor Day, we will include chances for some isolated to widely scattered showers and thunderstorms. Some of that activity might try to begin as early as late Saturday night. We'll have the rest of your forecast right after this.
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6: Here's your weather forecast from the Platte Valley Bank Weather Center. With sunny skies and a brisk wind, temps today will hit the lower 90s. Going to be mostly clear tonight with lows middle and upper 50s. Winds die off and might get sporadically brisk for Friday and Saturday. Into the start of the weekend, highs around the mid-90s and lows upper 50s and low 60s. One or two brief showers possible late Saturday night. Widely scattered activity Sunday and Labor Day. Temps in the upper 80s. Meteorologist Don Watzel on KNEB.
10: Well, sunny skies around the area. Winds are light this hour. Temperature readings right now at the Legacy Co-op locations, 86 at Main Street Market and Scott's Bluff, 82 at the Kimball Main Street Market location, 89 at Main Street Market at Torrington. 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Click weather and then weather in your neighborhood. Here at KNEB right now at Scott's Bluff at our studio, we have a temperature reading at 85 degrees. We'll have an update on news headlines on the way here in just a moment.
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0: An organization out of Florida has been put in the lineup to take a swing at summer collegiate baseball in Gehring's Oregon Trail Park Stadium next year. During a special meeting yesterday, the Gehring City Council voted 6-2, with James Jackson and Pam O'Neill dissenting, to begin negotiations with Sugar Beet Baseball LLC. Councilmember Susan Wiedemann, who chairs the Recreation Committee, explained why the proposition from the team owner and managing member Jeff Dobish rose to the top out of the three proposals.
1: We did a lot of background. We did a lot of due diligence. I think he stood out. You know, his packet was very eye-appealing. He's definitely a very good marketer. He's got marketing team as part of his company. He owned the team in Casper before he sold it. Got great information from them. So I think that's what stood out. He seemed to be someone that people enjoyed working with.
0: Wiedemann says it's hoped negotiations can be completed in relatively short order, as the city has prior contracts and a number of templates that can be used to come to terms acceptable to both parties. The new team would be part of the Independence League, which already has teams in Casper, Wyoming, Spearfish, and Pierre, South Dakota, and is expected to add two other new teams next year as well in Rapid City and Mitchell, South Dakota. The Creighton University Mid-America Business Conditions Index moved above growth neutral for the seventh straight month, pointing to solid economic growth in regional manufacturing and a likely positive impact on the broader economy in the months ahead. The survey of supply managers rose just under a point and a half to 57.1 despite elevated inflationary pressures at the wholesale level. Economist Ernie Goss says employment in the sector also grew for the third time in the past 12 months.
2: The main takeaway is that manufacturing is expanding and expanding jobs for the first time in some time. We had a growth in jobs for the third time in the past 12 months, and that's good. We're almost back to where we were last year at this time. So jobs are expanding, manufacturing is expanding much faster than some other parts of the economy. So that's the main takeaway from this survey, the August survey of supply managers in 9 Mid-America states.
0: Despite the 1 month positive regarding hiring and manufacturing, Goss says he expects a rate hike due to an overall weak labor market, elevated inflationary pressures, and high government spending. He says trade is still sideways to negative, and manufacturers are dealing with cost increases from tariffs, materials, labor, and transportation issues. The Nebraska State Historical Society Foundation has announced the start of the Walk to the Rock Junior Pathfinder program, a new educational initiative offering free hands-on learning experiences at Chimney Rock for K-5 students. Made possible through a major donor gift, the Junior Pathfinder program brings classroom learning to life at one of Nebraska's most iconic landmarks. Through customized field trips focused on Nebraska history, natural sciences, and conservation, students can learn by exploring the landscape, history, and natural resources surrounding Chimney Rock. Each student receives a Junior Pathfinder backpack filled with a workbook, pencils, and learning materials tailored to the class's curriculum. Foundation Executive Director Leslie Fadig says the program gives students an opportunity to experience Nebraska history in the place where it actually happened. The University of Nebraska Board of Regents on Tuesday gave unanimous approval to a resolution establishing a new governance structure for Nebraska medicine. The resolution authorizes Board of Regents Chair Paul Kenney to complete the documents required to add the Omaha Community Foundation as a governing member of the healthcare organization. It also expresses gratitude to the university's philanthropic community partners, as well as NU President Dr. Jeffrey Gold and University of Nebraska Medical Center Chancellor Dr. Daley Davies for their efforts in paving the way for the new structure. Following withdrawal of the Clarkson Regional Health Services interest in Nebraska medicine earlier this summer, the NU Board of Regents and the Omaha Community Foundation leadership spent 2 months developing a long-term governance plan for Nebraska medicine. Several state leaders spoke in favor of the move during Tuesday's meeting. Check out our Rural Radio Scottsbluff app presented by Regional West. 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
12: 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Grains are still mostly lower here at noon, still reacting from the potential for talks to begin between Russia and Ukraine that could get some kind of export movement through the Black Sea. Russian wheat values have fallen, and business usually done with Russia is now being done with Australia and Argentina, where wheat can be bought without the risk of war. Corn and wheat futures have come well up off their morning lows, though, working to try and balance the Russian news with the overbought conditions and lower yield concerns. Soybeans are finding their way higher, though, with export sales looking very good and another sale this morning of 192,000 metric tons of beans to China. And cattle futures are rallying, with box beef lower today and the cash trade so far quiet. September corn is down 3 3/4 at 515, December down 5 1/2 at 538. September soybeans down 1 1/2 at $13.25, November up 3 1/4 at 13.13 1/2. September Chicago wheat is down 26 1/4 at 728 1/2. December down 26 1/2 at 747 1/2. September KC wheat down 11 3/4 at 803. December down 22 1/4 at 812. September soybean meal is up 590 at 345.10. October bean oil down 115 at 69.49. October live cattle up 435 at 214.52. December up 432 at 216.42. September feeders up 650 at 325.47. October up 685 at 321.22. October lean hogs down 30 cents at 83.47 here on the Rural Radio Network.
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21: 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Time for top midday ag news. I'm Steve White. As cattle producers push back on President Trump's temporary beef import plan, USDA is offering a new tool meant to help ranchers rebuild the herd without creating another direct payment program. It involves livestock risk protection. USDA says the endorsement would let producers ensure the economic value of holding back a heifer for breeding over a 2-year period. Secretary Brooke Rollins says USDA chose the LRP approach after hearing calls from some producers for a direct heifer retention payment.
3: I think we were very, very intentional about this. We did have a certain segment of our cattle ranchers were asking for an actual government payment, a heifer retention payment, $400, $500, $600. And what we ultimately decided that because of the volatility in the market, that perhaps the same goal could be achieved with that heifer retention piece of change to the LRP that allows some risk management. So if someone keeps their heifer today, and then in 2 years, if they had sold it today, they would have made more money. We're now managing for that risk versus an entirely new government program that has more government payments.
21: The policy would establish a protected value based on the expected slaughter value of a heifer when she is enrolled. If her slaughter value later exceeds the economic value of keeping her as breeding stock, USDA says the policy

0: value of keeping a heifer for breeding over a 2-year period.
1: I don't know how a government writes an insurance policy for what a heifer is supposed to be worth 2 years from now. I don't like the looks of that at all.
0: And he pointed to the futures board, where the farthest contract is April of 28, 18 months away.
1: You do what you got to do. But what I love about the cattle business is that, and the cattle men in it and cattle women, is that we have been fiercely independent. We had understood that this is a high risk business, right? And we chose to be in it.
0: Coima's full comments in the latest episode of Cattle Call, the USDA initiative, coming at a time when producers are weighing whether to retain more heifers and build the national herd after years of historically tight cattle supplies.
2: Thanks, Alex. And catch the full conversation, Cattle Call, with Chad Moyer. 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But behind the taxidermy and sculptures at the 4-H Fieldhouse, you'll find the serious stuff. Red, white, and blue cookies, cakes, and pies competing for a blue ribbon. And the winner?
3: I would pick this one right here again.
2: Carla Deep of Deschler won with her Founding Flavors dessert.
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2: 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Congrats to all the winners. And that is a midday check of ag news. 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
7: Douglas, Arizona, at the Livestock Port of Entry.
8: To recognize the reopening of our nation's border to Mexican live cattle imports after an over 1-year closure due to new world screwworm concerns. Agriculture Undersecretary for Marketing and Regulatory Programs Dudley Hoskins led the USDA delegation at the event. And to heighten protections against NWS entering our nation and threatening livestock supplies and domestic pets, USDA Acting Chief Veterinary Officer Alan Huddleston explained.
9: The protocol has 3 different phases or steps, stages that we go through.
8: Stage 1 occurs within Mexican export gathering centers or farms of origin for cattle to be imported.
9: Within 30 days, there is an accredited veterinarian authorized to do an inspection of the animals to ensure that they are not showing any signs of any kind of disease, specifically New World screwworm infestation.
8: 7 to 14 days prior to movement,
9: the animals receive a tick treatment, and 3 to 5 days before movement, they receive treatment with a product that treats and prevents New World screwworm. At that point, they have an international health certificate that is signed so that they can move.
8: Stage 2 occurs in pre-export facilities in Mexico, in the case of the Port of Douglas, Arizona, just across the border.
9: An official veterinarian from the Mexican Department of Agriculture does a second inspection of the animals to make sure that at 24 hours before, they're showing no signs of New World screwworm. And then they also share some information, especially with animal identification.
8: Stage 3 involves cattle moved pre-import to USDA Animal and Plant Health Inspection Service facilities in Mexico. During the transport,
9: detector dog teams are scenting the animals to see if there is any suspicion of wounds and or larvae for New World screwworm. If they were to detect one, they give their handlers a signal so that we can immediately stop operations and evaluate the animal.
8: A third and final physical review is conducted by an APHIS animal health technician to assure no cattle have New World screwworm. Following ID confirmation and information gathering for traceability, to be imported cattle
9: swim through a vat of a treatment for New World screwworm and or any other kind of critter that might be hanging out on their hide.
8: Once dried, imported cattle moving through the Port of Douglas enter the U.S.
9: where they will be in lots where they are gathered up by buyers and move to their next point of embarkation inside the United States.
8: I'm Rod Bain reporting for the U.S.

0: Department of Agriculture in Washington, D.C.
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2: Time for another update here at the Sports Desk today on the Rural Radio Network. I'm Chris Cottrell. Coming up tonight, we've got high school volleyball coverage on the network. Gearing hosting Bridgeport. Gearing has been a busy program to start the year. They're 7-0 already. They played five matches in Wyoming over the weekend at the Douglas tournament and then won a five-setter deep into the night on Tuesday at Sterling, Colorado for head coach Amanda Cochran.
3: We're still breathing hard from this match, and we may actually still be breathing hard from our Wyoming game. So, it's been a lot real fast, but... These girls are going to be in super fantastic shape real quick and be ready for anything that's thrown at them.
2: Gearing hosting Bridgeport tonight. The visiting Bulldogs will enter with a 2-0 record. They've got a pair of 3-0 sweeps against Baird and Gordon Rushville. Jeff Kelly with the broadcast tonight on KMOR 93.3, KMORFM.com as well for the stream. That'll start at approximately 5:45, first serve at 6 o'clock. Plenty other volleyball matches involving area teams in the region tonight. You can get those scores late tonight on the website or first thing tomorrow morning, plus all the scores from around the state. There are high school football games tonight as well for teams here in the region. Morrill playing at Banner County, Minotaur heading to play Paxton, Hayes Springs hosting Wallace, and Crawford visits Creek Valley. Let's check in now on top-ranked Husker volleyball, a road sweep at South Dakota State last night. 25-18, 25-20, and 25-15 in the sweep. Tareya Sigler led the Huskers with a season-high 10 kills. She hit 320 on the night. Skylar Pierce added 7, and Bergen Riley totaled 32 assists in the match. That moves her into fifth place all-time in program history in that category. The bar is high, though, for this program, says head coach Danny Busboom Kelly.
4: Well, just in general, it felt like we lacked a little bit of focus, and we... You know, when you're letting tips drop and we come out of a timeout and we have a great plan and they do exactly what we thought they were going to do and we let them do it, you're like, okay, we're not dialed in here.
2: There was a bit of an injury scare as well in this one for Handy Jackson. Here's the head coach with the update.
4: I think she's fine.
5: Really?
4: And she just rolled her ankle a little bit. So I don't think, it does not appear to be very serious.
2: DBK on the postgame show, chatting with John Baylor. Nebraska now 3-0, off to Chicago for two matches this weekend, playing DePaul tomorrow and then Mizzou at Wrigley Field on Sunday. Back to the high school ranks, we look ahead to tomorrow. Gearing hosting their cross-country invite. Here's Gearing cross-country coach Rick Morez highlighting a couple of his top boys heading into the season.
6: I think Jackson's going to be on paper, theoretically, he should be our one, coming back as our number two. Obviously, overshadowed by Axton Stone a little bit, but very, very talented, I believe. And with the right workout and right mentality, I think he could shine this season. We have some younger guys. You know, we have Brendan's a sophomore, but again, good mindset, good work ethic. So I think if we can get those two guys rolling and not afraid to go compete with the older kids, I think we'll be all right.
2: Gearing hosting their cross-country invite tomorrow. Quick update on WNCC, and by update I mean nothing here in the midweek. The volleyball team heads out to the CSI tournament in Twin Falls, Idaho. Matches coming up tomorrow and Saturday, 4 total for the weekend. And the Cougar soccer teams will be in Kansas for the weekend. Both the women and men playing at Garden City on Saturday. And then Sunday, a men's match only at Dodge City. That's the latest this hour at the Sports Desk. I'm Chris Cottrell.
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8: Good afternoon, Scotts Bluff, western Nebraska, and eastern Wyoming. Nothing but sunshine for today as a southwest flow has driven in some dry air coming in off the desert southwest. Meanwhile, to the north and west, More of the weather activity is taking place, and for the next couple of days or so, should stay in those regions. This is going to leave us with fair skies wrapping up the work week. We will, however, have to deal with some occasional breezy winds, but pretty much a far cry from everything else going on in the far east and southeast, where large-scale excessive heat advisories and warnings remain through the Missouri Valley down into the Tennessee Valley. Later on this Labor Day weekend, the base of that trough in the northwest will start to eject eastward, and while we'll still have warm temps and fair skies Sunday and Labor Day, we will include chances for some isolated to widely scattered showers and thunderstorms. Some of that activity might try to begin as early as late Saturday night. We'll have the rest of your forecast right after this.
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8: Here's your weather forecast from the Platte Valley Bank Weather Center. With sunny skies and a brisk wind, temps today will hit the lower 90s. Going to be mostly clear tonight with lows middle and upper 50s. Winds die off and might get sporadically brisk for Friday and Saturday. Into the start of the weekend, highs around the mid-90s and lows upper 50s and low 60s. One or two brief showers possible late Saturday night. Widely scattered activity Sunday and Labor Day. Temps in the upper 80s. Meteorologist Don Watzel on KNEB.
10: 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In Sydney, it's 85. In North Platte, 87. Lexington, 83. McCook, sunny in 83. Ogallala, sunny in 87. Valentine, 89. Grand Island, 88 degrees. And Lincoln is sunny and 90. Winds are light all around the area now. A little breeze, though. Maybe up around 15 miles an hour at Alliance and gusting closer to 20 miles an hour at times at Sydney. Winds are less, though, here at Scotts Bluff for now. Barometric pressure at 2996. Humidity about 29%. And at KNEB currently, we have a temperature reading at 88 degrees.
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0: It is time once again to check KNEB News, get the latest word on headlines now again at this hour from Dave Strang.
1: Thank you, Steve, and good morning. The Nebraska State Historical Society Foundation has announced the start of the Walk to the Rock Junior Pathfinder program, a new educational initiative offering free hands-on learning experiences at Chimney Rock for K-5 students. Made possible through a major donor gift, the Junior Pathfinder program brings classroom learning to life at one of Nebraska's most iconic landmarks. Through customized field trips focused on Nebraska history, natural sciences, and conservation, students can learn by exploring the landscape, history, and natural resources surrounding Chimney Rock. Each student receives a Junior Pathfinder backpack filled with a workbook, pencils, and learning materials tailored to the class's curriculum. Foundation Executive Director Leslie Fadig says the program gives students an opportunity to experience Nebraska history in the place where it actually happened. The University of Nebraska Board of Regents on Tuesday gave unanimous approval to a resolution establishing a new governance structure for Nebraska medicine. The resolution authorizes Board of Regents Chair Paul Kenney to complete the documents required to add the Omaha Community Foundation as a governing member of the healthcare organization. It also expresses gratitude to the university's philanthropic community partners, as well as NU President Dr. Jeffrey Gold and University of Nebraska Medical Center Chancellor Dr. Daley Davies for their efforts in paving the way for the new structure. Following withdrawal of the Clarkson Regional Health Services interest in Nebraska medicine earlier this summer, the NU Board of Regents and the Omaha Community Foundation leadership spent 2 months developing a long-term governance plan for Nebraska medicine. Several state leaders spoke in favor of the move during Tuesday's meeting. An organization out of Florida has been put in the lineup to take a swing at summer collegiate baseball in Gehrings Oregon Trail Park Stadium next year. During a special meeting yesterday, the Gehrings City Council voted 6-2, with James Jackson and Pam O'Neill dissenting, to begin negotiations with Sugar Beet Baseball LLC. Councilmember Susan Wiedemann, who chairs the Recreation Committee, explained why the proposition from the team owner and managing member Jeff Dobish rose to the top out of the three proposals.
2: We did a lot of background. We did a lot of due diligence. I think he stood out. You know, his packet was very eye-appealing. He's definitely a very good marketer. He's got marketing team as part of his company. He owned the team in Casper before he sold it. Got great information from them. So I think that's what stood out. He seemed to be someone that people enjoyed working with.
1: Wiedemann says it's hoped negotiations can be completed in relatively short order, as the city has prior contracts and a number of templates that can be used to come to terms acceptable to both parties. The new team would be part of the Independence League, which already has teams in Casper, Wyoming, Spearfish, and Pierre, South Dakota, and is expected to add 2 other new teams next year as well in Rapid City and Mitchell, South Dakota. The Creighton University Mid-America Business Conditions Index moved above growth neutral for the 7th straight month, pointing to solid economic growth in regional manufacturing and a likely positive impact on the broader economy in the months ahead. The survey of supply managers rose just under 1.5 to 57.1 despite elevated inflationary pressures at the wholesale level. Economist Ernie Goss says employment in the sector also grew for the 3rd time in the past 12 months.
3: The main takeaway is that manufacturing is expanding and expanding jobs for the first time in some time. We had a growth in jobs for the 3rd time in the past 12 months, and that's good. We're almost back to where we were last year at this time. So jobs are expanding, manufacturing is expanding much faster than some other parts of the economy. So that's the main takeaway from this survey, the August survey of supply managers in 9 Mid-America states.
1: Despite the 1 month positive regarding hiring and manufacturing, Goss says he expects a rate hike due to an overall weak labor market, elevated inflationary pressures, and high government spending. He says trade is still sideways to negative, and manufacturers are dealing with cost increases from tariffs, materials, labor, and transportation issues. Check out our Rural Radio Scottsbluff app presented by Regional West. 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
12: 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September corn is down 3 3/4 at 515. December down 3 1/2 at 540. September soybeans down 1 1/2 at $13.25. November up 4 at 13.14 1/4. September Chicago wheat down 26 1/4 at 728 1/2. December down 23 3/4 at 750 1/4. September KC wheat down 11 3/4 at 803. December down 20 at 814 1/4. October live cattle are up 415 at 214.32. December up 427 at 216.30. September feeders up 572 at 324.70. October up 587 at 320.25. October lean hogs down 35 at 83.42. That's a check of your markets on the Rural Radio Network.
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12: Welcome back for a look at your cash livestock trade. The cash cattle market is fairly quiet today, a bid of 219 currently on the table in Nebraska, but otherwise No new trade for today. There was some light trade yesterday at 345 in the north, which is steady with last week's weighted average. Box beef prices are lower today. Choice down $1.48 at $377.30. Select down $2.58 at $351 with a movement of 72 loads. And hog prices are down $3.30 at $87.09 on 844 head with a five-day rolling average of $89.44. Pork cutouts totaled 113 loads with 105.5 loads of pork cuts and about 7.5 loads of trim. Pork cutout values are down $2.77 at $92.85. 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
17: USDA rolls out a new plan aimed at modernizing the way it collects data. I'm Steve White on the Rural Radio Network. Earlier this week at the Nebraska State Fair, USDA Undersecretary Dr. Scott Hutchins held a roundtable on that very topic.
18: It absolutely is a priority. So Secretary Rollins has initiated, and we actually had a good running start as well, but she has really accelerated the desire and the intent to modernize all of our data systems. The USDA collects a lot of information from farmers, whether it's through the Farm Service Agency, the Risk Management Agency, through the National Ag Statistics Service, and it all has a correct purpose and a purpose that ultimately benefits farmers. But we need to ensure that we're using the most current technology throughout that entire process, that we are cross-referencing from those different types of sources, and that we are actually developing a report that we can, in a very transparent way, describe how we got to these numbers and why they might differ from a previous report, and be able to ensure through that communication and that process that we earn the trust of farmers. We can't just ask for it, we have to earn it, and that's what the journey we're on.
19: You know, specifically when it comes to surveys, I hear from producers say, I got something from USDA, I didn't read that thing, I don't have time. But I'm sure that's useful data to collect. How do you try to approach how to best try to get that information, but also understanding that it is one more thing for a producer to deal with?
18: Yeah, and that's very understandable. I've said, you know, I make a one-day trip. I get five surveys on that trip from hotels and airlines and Ubers and everybody else. So I understand that. And I also understand that these particular surveys are oftentimes fairly complex and long, and farmers are working 24/7 as it is. So we can do some pretty straightforward things. We can make the surveys easier, make them available electronically. We've heard that a lot. Make them more focused on the specific things that they really need and more frequent as opposed to long and detailed. So, but we have to look at all that through a single lens and make sure we're looking at it at a time that the timing is correct, what we're collecting is that we're not duplicating with another collection process, and that we're able to leverage all of the information we collect for one purpose.
19: I mean, could we see something where maybe I get a text message, it's just got a couple of questions, I know that's just going to take a couple of minutes, and I can do that while I'm sitting in the cab of that tractor?
18: Well, I think that is something we can certainly explore. I mean, there's pros and cons. The other thing we have to deal with is confidentiality and those kinds of things. So I think we can develop protocols where we can make a text message-like system, or certainly something electronic, something that they could work with on their phone, tap into farmer.gov or some process that makes it straightforward and direct. But at the same time, we do have to ensure that we have confidentiality for our farmers.
19: You know, certainly there is so much data out there, you know, in private industry, every piece of equipment that a farmer touches is collecting some numbers. But we want to be mindful that we've got data concerns and privacy concerns, and farmers are mindful of that. How do we balance all that? Is there a way to use any of that information, or is that just a non-starter? How do we approach all that?
18: Well, that's a key part that we want to explore, because you're absolutely right. In today's world, most farms, particularly the farming states like Nebraska and so forth, where they have large, very sophisticated equipment and work processes, there is a lot of data that's collected on farm. It's their data, and so they need to be in a position of whether they want to share it. But how we would use that would be potentially to use that real live data to ground truth what we might be seeing from a satellite, for example, or from some other source. It wouldn't be collected just on its own and used, but it would be used as a way to validate another type of passive collection system.
19: I, though, hear from folks who say, some of the brokers that I talk to, they say, you know what, USDA remains the gold standard around the world. We know when we get numbers from USDA, we can count on it. And that's not the same case all over the world.
18: That's absolutely true. And in fact, when our folks do attend international conferences, we're really the center of attention in terms of how best to do these kinds of things. Now, that's nothing you shouldn't rely on our laurels, right, and that kind of thing, because there's always a continuous improvement opportunity. I do believe that USDA continues to be the gold standard. But again, use those words, people think, okay, we're fine, we don't need to do anything. That's not the case. Because what's changed is the technology around us and the opportunities around us to do that. And so there's the gold standard in practice, and there's the gold standard in perception, and we want both of those things to be true.
19: Yeah, are the things you can do to improve perception and just to be transparent and maybe kind of explain that, yes, we understand that there had to be an adjustment. Here's why that had to happen. Can you maybe do a little better in some of that?
18: We can do way better. And as I said, you know, the intent is not to be deceptive or move fast through things. The intent is to say, hey, we're making an adjustment because we saw something from these data that's different than what we saw before, or this happened. I mean, just look at this summer, for example, what's happened. I mean, Indiana has had massive floods and lost a lot of acreage. We were in Illinois, and at least part of it was having some pretty significant drought issues. So things change over time. We can't predict things perfectly in March, April, May, June, but what we can do is describe what has happened over that period of time, show how it's changed, and be able to keep current so that we minimize surprises. That's really what we're trying to do, is minimize surprises.
19: Let's talk about this listening session. It's good to have people around a table just sharing ideas freely.
18: You know, first of all, let me just say the farmers here in Nebraska, as well as the ones we've met with in other states, have just been so constructive and so open and so positive. We all are pulling in the same direction to want to modernize for us and for them.
17: That's Dr. Scott Hutchins, Undersecretary at USDA. I'm Steve White.
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0: Hello, good day everyone. This is Lonnie Pates with USDA's Market News Service in St. Joseph, Missouri, with your noon livestock and grain market report for this Thursday. Direct feedlot trading on a cash basis in Nebraska this week has transpired at mostly 218 on a live weight basis and 345 on a dress weight basis. On the formula purchases for the day, head count reported at 31,200 head with an average carcass weight of 951 and a weighted average net price of $357.53. Now let's go ahead and have a look at the noon cutout. The choice cutout printed at $377.30, down $1.48 for the day. Select at $351 even, down $2.58 today so far. That puts the choice select spread at $26.30. There have been 72 loads traded for the day so far, with 54 choice, 6 select, and 11 loads of trimmings and grindings. On the cutter cow cutout, that value at $343.21, down $8.58 since yesterday's close. On the boneless processing beef, there have been 8 loads traded nationally. On the National Daily Pork Report, the morning movement totaled 113 loads. Carcass price valued at $92.85, which is down $2.77. On the National Daily Direct Hog Report, there were about 800 head of negotiated sales. Those barrels and gilts are $3.30 lower. Base price range from $85 to $89, with a weighted average hog carcass on the daily price at $87.09 and a 5-day rolling average of $89.44. Now let's go ahead and have a look at the mid-session of the Chicago Mercantile Exchange. In the live cattle, the October is up $4.30 at $214.47. The December up $4.72 at $216.75. And the February up $4.37 at $218.37. In the feeder cattle, we've got the September contract up $6.42 at $325.40. The October up $6.87 at $321.25. And the November up $7.30 at $315.65. Moving on to the lean hogs. The October contract down 52 cents at $83.25. The December down 47 cents at $73.87. And the February down 40 cents at $76.47. Moving on to the grain complex, we'll start with corn. The September contract down 3¾ at $5.15. New crop December down 2¾ at $5.40¾. And the March down 2½ at $5.55¾. Moving on to the soybeans. The September contract down 1½ at $13.25 per bushel. New crop November up 5½ at $13.15¾. And the January up 5¾ at $13.30¾. Moving on to the hard red winter wheat. The September contract down 11¾ at $8.03. The December down 19¾ at $8.14½. And the March down 20¾ at $8.27. And that's been a look at your midday markets. This has been Lonnie Pates with USDA's Market News Service in St. Joseph, Missouri. Have a great day, everyone.
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2: ABC News, I'm Chuck Severson. A deadlocked jury is deliberating in the Lindsey Clancy murder trial. She's accused of intentionally killing her three children. The defense blames postpartum psychosis. ABC News legal contributor, Bernarda Villanova.
3: Right now, we don't know whether they're deadlocked on whether she lacked criminal responsibility, or are they deadlocked as to the charges? Remember, there's three different charges.
2: Troops deployed to the Mideast having deployments extended, this including the 82nd Airborne based out of Fort Bragg, North Carolina. Bipartisan criticism of the defense secretary. ABC News chief White House correspondent Mary Bruce.
4: Some Republican senators are voicing serious concerns about his leadership. Tom Tillis, who cast the tie-breaking vote to confirm Hegseth, now says Trump should fire him for his, quote, inept management.
2: One of the Penn State University students accused of running a multi-million dollar drug ring is out on bail. Nepal flood deaths are now over 1,200. This is ABC News. Investigators are at the scene of the downtown Minneapolis shooting that left three people dead, including the shooter, and several others injured yesterday. Attorneys for the private equity billionaire Leon Black filed a lawsuit today in federal court against the House Oversight Committee and Chairman James Comer in the Jeffrey Epstein investigation. Black refusing to testify, Comer considering a vote to hold him in contempt of Congress. For many, it'll be an extremely hot Labor Day weekend, says ABC News forecaster Kenton Chiwicki.
5: The extreme heat warning in Chicago, a lot of that's because your overnight temperatures have been in the 70s for days. High temperatures, those feel like temperatures in the 100s for days. And we're still at 105 in St. Louis today, 106 in Paducah. Extreme heat warnings there as well. Even 107 there in Memphis, 106 in Norfolk today. In Greenville, you're at 109. We're looking at a lot of this heat continuing as we head through the holiday weekend. Again, the Northeast, you guys are going to be feeling much better. Only 75 there on Sunday.
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12: Good afternoon, Scottsbluff, western Nebraska, and eastern Wyoming. Nothing but sunshine for today as a southwest flow has driven in some dry air coming in off the desert southwest. Meanwhile, to the north and west, more of the weather activity is taking place, and for the next couple of days or so, should stay in those regions. This is going to leave us with fair skies wrapping up the work week. We will, however, have to deal with some occasional breezy winds, but pretty much a far cry from everything else going on in the far east and southeast, where large-scale excessive heat advisories and warnings remain through the Missouri Valley down into the Tennessee Valley. Later on this Labor Day weekend, the base of that trough in the northwest will start to eject eastward. And while we'll still have warm temps and fair skies Sunday and Labor Day, we will include chances for some isolated to widely scattered showers and thunderstorms. Some of that activity might try to begin as early as late Saturday night. We'll have the rest of your forecast right after this.

0: This is the story of a very special woman. 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I still call her Mom.
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2: Here's your weather forecast from the Platte Valley Bank Weather Center. With sunny skies and a brisk wind, temps today will hit the lower 90s. Going to be mostly clear tonight with lows middle and upper 50s. Winds die off and might get sporadically brisk for Friday and Saturday. Into the start of the weekend, highs around the mid-90s and lows upper 50s and low 60s. One or two brief showers possible late Saturday night. Widely scattered activity Sunday and Labor Day. Temps in the upper 80s. Meteorologist Don Watzel on KNEB.
3: Little breeze. Winds have picked up in some areas. Breeze still fairly light at Scott's Bluff at around 10 miles per hour here. Sky condition is sunny around the area. Current readings, temperature readings at the Legacy Co-op locations. It's 86 at Dalton, 89 at Bridgeport, 84 at Main Street Market at Kimball, 91 at Main Street Market Torrington, 89 at Main Street Market at Scott's Bluff. High temperature in Scott's Bluff yesterday got up to 92 degrees. And currently at KNEB at Scott's Bluff at our studio, we have sunny skies here and a temperature reading at 89 degrees.
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7: Thank you and good afternoon, everyone. An organization out of Florida has been put in the lineup to take a swing at summer collegiate baseball in Gehring's Oregon Trail Park Stadium next year. During a special meeting Wednesday, the Gehring City Council voted 6-2, with James Jackson and Pam O'Neill dissenting, to begin negotiations with Sugar Beet Baseball LLC. Councilmember Susan Wiedemann, who chairs the Recreation Committee, was hopeful negotiations with team owner and managing member Jeff Dobish could be very quick.
8: When we interviewed him, he was ready to get going right away. So I think as soon as legal can get things together, and we'll make the initial contacts with them, all three tonight, and he will probably go from there. And we have sample contracts from other teams, so, you know, we can take bits and pieces, and it's just going to kind of depend on what he's wanting and what we're wanting. I know that one proposal had something about cashless. I think he's open to, you know, his proposal said a lot of things, but I think none of it is really set in stone. And so I think he's willing to negotiate a lot of that.
7: Wiedemann said the selection committee did a lot of background and due diligence work, and the Sugar Beets proposal stood out due to Dobish's marketing background and former ownership of a team in Casper. The new team would be part of the Independence League, which already has teams in Casper, Spearfish, and Pierce, South Dakota, and is expected to add two other new teams this year as well in Rapid City and Mitchell, South Dakota. A 30-year-old Alliance man could be looking at some prison time after pleading guilty to a handful of child pornography charges. Nicholas Konopnicki was charged with 15 counts of possession or receipt of child sexual abuse material. Investigators responded to a report of the material and met the suspect at an Alliance residence, where Konopnicki made statements about illegal sexual material involving minors and gave them permission to search a cell phone. Court records say he admitted to visiting illicit sites that feature children and even babies. The arrest affidavit says that he told authorities he needs to be locked away for looking at child pornography, adding he has a deviant and addictive nature. Last month in Box Butte County District Court, he pled no contest to five Class 2A felony counts of possession of child sexual abuse material, and in exchange for the plea, the remaining 10 counts were dismissed. He'll be back in court for sentencing October 29th. Nebraska Governor Jim Pillen has announced the addition of a new feature on the state's primary website, a resident assistance chatbot. The Nebraska Navigator, as it's now known, went live September 1st. Installation of the newly designed website marks the second phase of the AI chatbot project, which started as a pilot involving the Department of Motor Vehicles. Pillen says the results from the DMV were very impressive, and they're ready to expand its use to more people. The first phase of the project started in December with Ask the DMV. Previously, visitors to the website would have to navigate on their own to find the information they were seeking, but using artificial intelligence, the chatbot was able to direct users to answers much more quickly and efficiently. The 24/7 service able to assist users in a variety of languages as well, with the results demonstrating strong public interest and measurable benefits. The Creighton University Mid-America Business Conditions Index moved above growth neutral for the seventh straight month, pointing to solid economic growth in regional manufacturing and a likely positive impact on the broader economy in the months ahead. The survey of supply managers rose to just under 1.5 points at 57.1, despite elevated inflationary pressures at the wholesale level. Expecting an interest rate hike this month, economist Ernie Goss says following the bond market is the key.
9: A lot of individuals are watching the stock market saying everything's just great, it's rosy out there. Look at the bond market. That's where the real action is, and that's where inflation shows up. In other words, you can see inflation, you can have a pretty high inflation levels or growth there, and that stock market doesn't treat that pretty well. The bond market does not treat it well. In other words, people don't want to hold a bond because the interest paid on it is worth less and less. So the demand for bonds goes down and yields go up. Simple as that.
7: Meanwhile, for the third time in the past 12 months, the employment index in the manufacturing sector rose above growth neutral. However, Goss says tariffs, materials, labor, and transportation remain issues, with trade sideways to negative. He says regional food processing firms dropped 7,000 jobs the past 12 months, with Nebraska accounting for 4,100 of those positions during that period. And the Nebraska State Historical Society Foundation has announced the start of the Walk to the Rock Junior Pathfinder program, a new educational initiative offering free hands-on learning experiences at Chimney Rock for K through 5 students. Made possible through a major donor gift, the Junior Pathfinder program brings classroom learning to life at one of the state's most iconic landmarks. Through customized field trips focused on Nebraska history, natural sciences, and conservation, students can learn about exploring landscape history and natural resources surrounding Chimney Rock. Each student receives a Junior Pathfinder backpack filled with a workbook, pencils, and learning materials tailored to the class's curriculum. Foundation Executive Director Leslie Fadig says the program gives students an opportunity to experience Nebraska history in the place where it actually happened. Make sure you download the KNEB Storm Center weather app presented by Viero Wireless. It will give you detailed hourly forecasts, up to 15-day outlooks, live radar, app-exclusive video, and more when you get it from the Google Play or Apple Store. From the Rural Radio Newsroom, I'm Scott Miller.

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2: We have reached week two of the season for Danny Busbaum, Kelly, and the Huskers. 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
5: 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Grains will head into today's close mostly lower, with wheat trying to recover from this morning's news out of Russia. But the technical pressure and profit-taking is keeping the contracts lower and also spilling over into corn today. Soybeans will end the day higher, with export sales looking very good, and another sale this morning of 192,000 metric tons of beans headed to China. The soybean meal has also come in to support beans, with solid export sales from last week. And traders are also watching what becomes of the crude oil market today, which is currently looking fairly flat in anticipation of any news out of the Middle East. September corn is down 3.5 at 5.15 and a quarter. December down 2.25 at 5.41 and a quarter. September soybeans down 1.5 at $13.25. November up 7.5 at $13.17 and three quarters. September Chicago wheat is down 26 and a quarter at 728 and a half. December down 20 and a quarter at 753 and three quarters. September Kansas City wheat down 11 and three quarters at 803. December down 17 and a half at 816 and three quarters. September soybean meal up 590 at 345.10. October bean oil down 101 at 69.63. October live cattle up 412 today at 214.30. December up 410 at 216.12. September feeders up 687 at 325.85. October up 672 at 321.10. October lean hogs down 32 cents at 83.45. December down 40 at 73.92. 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
5: 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It's time now for a check of your closing livestock markets with David Erickson of Ag Optimus in Akron, Iowa. And David, we saw a pretty good rally here today in the cattle complex. Tell me what you're making of today's trade.
8: Yeah, Lacey, if you were waiting for a little bit of breathing room in the cattle market, today was kind of your day. Live cattle and feeder cattle, as you alluded to, took off kind of like a rocket today, leaving many of the live cattle and the feeder cattle contracts at a pretty interesting spot when it comes to the charts. Many of the contracts went up and made their high right around that

0: Some people believe that the packer kind of miscalculated their needs for the upcoming week, so they had to chase cattle a little bit in order to kind of fill some holes, which pushed the futures market a little higher. Choice meat is still on its it's still higher on the week, but it is starting to show some signs of weakness as we get into this 379 area. Load count has been positive. Right now we are about 68 loads ahead of last week's pace. Weights were reported today, and they were higher with the live weights three higher than a week ago. Dressed up two and steers up one and heifers up four. Total slaughter numbers were up on the week. The report showing just over 527,000 head killed last week, which would be about 10,000 and some change greater than a week ago. This is a positive sign, suggesting that some cattle that have been at that maybe overstayed at the bunk a little too long are getting moved through the pipeline. Of course, this all takes time, and we'll have to see when it's all cleaned up.
1: Thank you, David. That again is David Erickson of Ag Optimist joining us here on the Rural Radio Network.
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8: Time to check sports over the noon hour here on the Rural Radio Network. I'm Chris Cottrell. We've got high school volleyball coverage coming up tonight. Gehring hosting Bridgeport. Gehring has been busy to begin the year. They're already 7-0 to start the season. They played 5 times over the weekend in Douglas, Wyoming, then won a 5-setter deep into the night on Tuesday at Sterling, Colorado. Here's Coach Amanda Cochran.
9: We're still breathing hard from this match, and we may actually still be breathing hard from our Wyoming game. So, it's been a lot real fast, but these girls are going to be in super fantastic shape real quick and be ready for anything that's thrown at them.
8: Gehring hosting Bridgeport tonight. The visiting Bulldogs come in 2-0. They've got a pair of 3-0 sweeps so far this season against Baird and Gordon-Rushville. Jeff Kelly has the broadcast tonight on KMOR 93.3 at approximately 5:45. First serve is listed for 6 o'clock. Okay, let's stick with volleyball right now and move it to top-ranked Nebraska as they got a road sweep at South Dakota State last night, 25-18, 20-15, those scores. Terea Sigler led the Huskers with a season-high 10 kills, hitting 320 in the match. Skylar Pierce added 7, and Bergen Riley totaled 32 assists in the match. That moves her into 5th place all-time in program history in that stat category. The bar is high, though, for this program, says head coach Danny Busboom Kelly.
10: Well, just in general, it felt like we lacked a little bit of focus, and we, you know, when you're letting tips drop and we come out of a timeout and we have a great plan and they do exactly what we thought they were going to do and we let them do it, you're like, okay, we're not dialed in here.
8: Also, a bit of an injury scare in this one for Andy Jackson. Here's the update post-match from DBK.
10: I think she's fine.
11: Really?
10: And she just rolled her ankle a little bit. So I don't think, it does not appear to be very serious.
8: The head coach on the post-game show with John Bay.

0: Baylor Husker Volleyball now 3-0. They're off to Chicago for two matches this weekend, playing DePaul tomorrow and then Mizzou at Wrigley Field on Sunday. Now let's get back to high school sports. Football on the gridiron coming up for some teams in the region tonight. Morrill plays at Banner County. Minotair heads to Paxton. Hay Springs hosting Wallace, and Crawford visits Creek Valley. Let's look ahead to tomorrow. Gehring hosting their cross-country invite. Here's Gehring cross-country coach Rick Merez highlighting a couple of his top boys heading into the year.
1: I think Jackson's going to be our, on paper, theoretically, he should be our one, coming back as our number two. Obviously, overshadowed by Axton Stone a little bit, but very, very talented, I believe. And with the right workout and right mentality, I think he could shine this season. We have some younger guys. You know, we have Brendan's a sophomore, but again, good mindset, good work ethic. So I think if we can get those two guys rolling and not afraid to go compete with the older kids, I think we'll be all right.
0: Plenty of area teams running tomorrow at the Gehring Cross Country Invite. There's always an element of the great unknown heading into an opener, even more so in this age of college football. And on top of it, when you got a brand new quarterback, here's Sean Callahan with the latest Husker football update.
2: You never know what you'll see in an opener. And for Nebraska, quarterback Anthony Calandry will make his debut for the Husker offense. And he said his game one goal is pretty simple.
3: I think just executing as an offense, just going down and scoring points, touchdowns in a way, not trying to kick field goals. I think touchdowns win football games.
2: We'll also get our first look at the new look Husker offensive line led by veteran center Justin Evans.
4: Yeah, going into our first game this week, we've built a pretty cohesive unit. You know, playing as one with guys coming in from different conferences and played for different coaches. They've came in and embraced the process with us, and it's been a great long couple of months getting to know those guys and just helping them understand the process of how we do things here at Nebraska.
2: In all, the Husker offense has four transfer players listed as starters on the depth chart.
0: Pre-game show on Saturday morning will start at 6, kickoff at 10 a.m. here on KNEB. We'll also have the broadcast on the brand. Also, this Husker football note, Millard South wide receiver Tay-Tay Ellis has decommitted from the Big Red. He transferred into Millard South from Texas this season. Ellis listed as a 3-star recruit. High school football to broadcast tomorrow night. Scottsbluff on the road at Norris. Coverage on the trail at 5:30. Also a 5:30 start for the broadcast. We'll have the KRVN crew covering Gehring at Lexington. That's the latest here at the Sports Desk this hour. I'm Chris Cottrell.
5: Good afternoon, Scottsbluff, Western Nebraska, and Eastern Wyoming. Nothing but sunshine for today as a southwest flow has driven in some dry air coming in off the desert southwest. Meanwhile, to the north and west, more of the weather activity is taking place, and for the next couple of days or so, should stay in those regions. This is going to leave us with fair skies wrapping up the work week. We will, however, have to deal with some occasional breezy winds, but pretty much a far cry from everything else going on in the far east and southeast, where large-scale excessive heat advisories and warnings remain through the Missouri Valley down into the Tennessee Valley. Later on this Labor Day weekend, the base of that trough in the northwest will start to eject eastward. And while we'll still have warm temps and fair skies Sunday and Labor Day, we will include chances for some isolated to widely scattered showers and thunderstorms. Some of that activity might try to begin as early as late Saturday night. We'll have the rest of your forecast right after this.
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5: Here's your weather forecast from the Platte Valley Bank Weather Center. Wet sunny skies and a brisk wind. Temps today will hit the lower 90s. Going to be mostly clear tonight with lows middle and upper 50s. Winds die off and might get sporadically brisk for Friday and Saturday. Into the start of the weekend, highs around the mid-90s and lows upper 50s and low 60s. One or two brief showers possible late Saturday night. Widely scattered activity Sunday and Labor Day. Temps in the upper 80s. Meteorologist Don Watzel on KNEB.
7: My temperature in Scotts Bluff yesterday was 92 degrees, And the record high for this state, for Scotts Bluff, 100, set in 2017. The record low of 32, and that goes back to 1974. Around the Legacy Co-op locations right now, it's 91 at Main Street Market at Scotts Bluff, 92 at Main Street Market at Torrington, 90 at Bridgeport, 86 at Dalton, 86 at Main Street Market at Kimball. In Sydney, it's 87 degrees, 90 at North Platte, McCook sunny in 86, Ogallala sunny in 89, Valentine 92, in Broken Bow it's 89, Grand Island 91, Kearney sunny in 88, in Lincoln sunny 93, sunny at Omaha 90 degrees. Barometric pressure at Scotts Bluff at 29.95 and falling. Breeze little less than 10 at Scotts Bluff. Winds are gusting 25 at Alliance, near 30 mile an hour wind gust at Gordon, and winds gusting up and over 20 miles an hour at Kimball. Humidity at Scotts Bluff at about 25%. Currently at KNEB, we have 90 degrees. You can check weather information anytime going to the website, kneb.com, and click on weather.
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8: 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Which ones are they?
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8: Yep. And like you said, a variety of different places. I'm sure there's a variety of different activities. Could you give us a flavor of some of the things that these Collegiate Farm Bureau chapters do in any given year?
9: Absolutely. Different activities, which might include bringing in different speakers, going on different farm or ag industry tours. And then we also try to do some things across the state as a group of collegiates. So we're working to plan some other big farm tours throughout the year, participate in the Collegiate Discussion Meet program at our annual meeting in Kearney in December. And to, again, bring them through like the Collegiate Fellowship program, or YF&R programs throughout the year.
8: What is the benefit of having a Collegiate Farm Bureau program? How does that help Nebraska Farm Bureau overall?
9: Our collegiate members are the next generation of agricultural leaders and expand their leadership experiences and opportunities to make them confident speakers, know how to be the voice of agriculture, whether on their campus or in their communities. Being a part of Collegiate Farm Bureau at Nebraska Farm Bureau means that your voice matters. And whether that's in Lincoln or Washington or on your campus, and these experiences really allow our students to excel in the classroom, in their community, and in their future career.
8: Obviously, we're into a new education year, right? So now's a great time to seek out those Collegiate Farm Bureau chapters and become involved, right?
9: Absolutely. We will see lots of our collegiate chapters hosting their back to school club fairs over the next couple of weeks, hosting their first meetings. So make sure if you are a student on one of those 7 campuses or you know a student on one of those 7 campuses, You're encouraging them to reach out to their activity boards or find their collegiate farm bureau and really get involved, because the time to start is definitely now.
8: Abby, it's good to talk to you. Thanks for telling us again about this aspect of membership within Nebraska Farm Bureau, the collegiate farm bureau members. Again, that's Abby Samuelson. She's director of member engagement with the Nebraska Farm Bureau. Help strengthen the rural voice. 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That's Ag on the Go with Farm Bureau. I'm Chad Moyer.
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2: Thank you, Steve. Good afternoon, everyone. An organization out of Florida has been put in the lineup to take a swing at summer collegiate baseball in Gehring's Oregon Trail Park Stadium next year. During a special meeting Wednesday, the Gehring City Council voted 6-2, with James Jackson and Pam O'Neill dissenting, to begin negotiations with Sugar Beet Baseball LLC. Councilmember Susan Wiedemann, who chairs the Recreation Committee and was part of the Selection Committee, explained why the proposition from team owner and managing member Jeff Dobrish rose to the top of three proposals.
17: We did a lot of background. We did a lot of due diligence. I think he stood out. You know, his packet was very eye-appealing. He's definitely a very good marketer. He's got marketing team as part of his company. He owned the team in Casper before he sold it. Got great information from them. So I think that's what stood out. He seemed to be someone that people enjoyed working with.
2: Wiedemann said it's hoped negotiations can be completed in relatively short order, as the city has prior contracts and a number of templates that can be used to help come to terms acceptable to both parties. The new team would be part of the Independence League, which already has teams in Casper, Wyoming, Spearfish, and Pierce, South Dakota, and is expected to add two other new teams this year as well, Rapid City and Mitchell, South Dakota. A 30-year-old Alliance man could be looking at some prison time after pleading guilty to a handful of child pornography charges. Nicholas Konopnicki was charged with 15 counts of possession or receipt of child sexual abuse material. Investigators responded to a report of the material and met the suspect at an Alliance residence, where Konopnicki made statements about illegal sexual material involving minors and gave them permission to search a cell phone. Court records say he admitted to visiting illicit sites that feature children and even babies. The arrest affidavit says that he told authorities he needs to be locked away for looking at child pornography, adding he has a deviant and addictive nature. Last month in Box Butte County District Court, he pled no contest to five Class 2A felony counts of possession of child sexual abuse material, and in exchange for the plea, the remaining 10 counts were dismissed. He'll be back in court for sentencing October 29th. Nebraska Governor Jim Pillen has announced the addition of a new feature on the state's primary website, a resident assistance chatbot. The Nebraska Navigator, as it's now known, went live September 1st.
18: Installation of the newly designed website marks the second phase of the AI chatbot project, which started as a pilot involving the Department of Motor Vehicles. Pillen says the results from the DMV were very impressive and they're ready to expand its use to more people. The first phase of the project started in December with Ask the DMV. Previously, visitors to the website would have to navigate on their own to find the information they were seeking, but using artificial intelligence, the chatbot was able to direct users to answers much more quickly and efficiently. The 24/7 service able to assist users in a variety of languages as well, with the results demonstrating strong public interest and measurable benefits. The Creighton University Mid-America Business Conditions Index moved above growth neutral for the seventh straight month, pointing to solid economic growth in regional manufacturing and a likely positive impact on the broader economy in the months ahead. The survey of supply managers rose just under a point and a half to 57.1, despite elevated inflationary pressures at the wholesale level. Economist Ernie Goss says employment in the sector also grew for the third time in the past 12 months.
19: The main takeaway is that manufacturing is expanding and expanding jobs for the first time in some time. We had a growth in jobs for the third time in the past 12 months, and that's good. We're almost back to where we were last year at this time. So jobs are expanding, manufacturing is expanding much faster than some other parts of the economy. So that's the main takeaway from this survey, the August survey of supply managers in 9 Mid-America states.
18: Despite the 1 month positive regarding hiring in manufacturing, Goss says he expects an interest rate hike due to an overall weak labor market, elevated inflationary pressures, and high government spending. He says trade is still sideways to negative, and manufacturers are dealing with cost increases from tariffs, materials, labor, and transportation issues. And Nebraska Extension is offering a free webinar next month to help cattle producers prepare for feeding the cow herd this fall and winter. The webinar is set for October 8th at 6:30 p.m., focusing on feed options as drought continues across the High Plains and hay and grain prices remain elevated. Nebraska Extension cow-calf specialist Carla Wilkie will discuss ration examples, feed costs, crop residues, and other roughages, as well as limiting feeding versus full feeding. She says producers should consider their individual circumstances, available feed resources, and infrastructure when choosing an option. The webinar will also cover protein, vitamin, and mineral needs, and ways to improve efficiency. It's free, but registration is required through Nebraska Extension. Make sure you check out the Rural Radio Scottsbluff app presented by Regional West. 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
3: That sound is not unexpected to anyone who spent time at the state fair. Clippers are a staple in the barn, but we're not grooming cattle. I'm the one in the barber's chair. And the guy giving me a haircut, that's Brendan Lorenz.
4: Hi, I'm Steve White. I'm getting a haircut at the fair.
3: He's my barber, and this week he's also one of the state fair's so-called
4: Fairfluencer. Yeah, so it's like influencer, but Fairfluencer, yeah.
3: Fairfluencer. That title is a little tongue-in-cheek. Brendan is here to make some videos, have some fun, and help the fair reach people who may not be paying attention to the official State Fair Facebook page. But really, the fair is another place where Brendan does his thing. He hustles.
4: If you don't put in that work, you're going to be in the same spot. And I'm not trying to be in the same spot. I've been in the same spot too long. I'm ready to show my family something else, you know?
3: That mentality has taken him a long way. Just before the fair, Brendan and some fellow barbers held a back-to-school event.
4: Back-to-school cuts from 8 to 1. We had 124 cuts.
3: They've also been giving free haircuts to veterans. And Brendan says his crew is on pace to do a whole lot of free cuts this year. But it's not really about the number. It's about what happens when people start seeing you as somebody worth looking up to.
4: You know, when I was growing up, I know there wasn't people like me going to the skate park when I was going to the skate park that were trying to be positive role models.
3: His barbering has become part of his social media presence.
4: Hey, let me go live on Facebook real quick.
3: His social media has become part of his business. The two feed each other. Just ask his colleague, Shad.
23: Yeah, Brendan, he does a good job getting good content. It helps us out a lot, you know, tremendously, being able to get these opportunities, so.
3: Which is how my colleague Scott Foster ended up getting a haircut at our radio booth next to the hot tubs at the state fair.
23: Hitting him with a little taper, nothing too big, you know.
3: It's goofy, it's fun, it's very much Brendan's style. But underneath all that hustle is something more serious. Because Brendan wasn't always a guy with a busy barbershop, a wife, kids, and calendar full of community events.
4: 10-year-old me was in a group home, so I'm sure that 10-year-old me would be looking up to me. I think that I would be a good role model for little 10-year-old Brendan. You know, I wish it was different, but, you know, it made me, shaped me who I am today. So, you know, I got a handsome son, and then my daughter, she's beautiful, you know, so.
24: And another one on the
4: Yeah, I honestly never thought I'd have kids. I thought I'd be getting in trouble too much, so.
3: That's the part of Brendan's story that can get lost when you're watching him work a room. Because he's always working a room. And every once in a while, he gets a reminder of just how far he's come. Like when a basketball star from his favorite team ended up in his chair.
4: Baylor Shireman, who plays for the Boston Celtics, best team in the league.
3: Brendan had spent nearly a year trying to get Shireman into a chair, even recruiting me, figuring I had some pull, which certainly I don't. But he made it work and was stunned when the NBA player had heard of him.
4: He's like, look who it is. I was just going to come and see you. So that's something I'll never forget.
3: And maybe that's why Brendan fits in at the state fair. He's not trying to be the official face of the fair, but does what he does everywhere. Cracking jokes, hustling business, and cutting hair. Making the most of where life has taken him.
4: When I was younger, I was like, oh, I'm so ready to move out of Grand Island. I moved out of Grand Island. I had a good time in Lincoln. I honestly would never leave Grand Island.
3: It's a good place to be for a guy who once couldn't wait to leave.
4: Now, phone's ringing 100 times. I'm like, I'm ready to be home.
3: At the Nebraska State Fair, I'm Steve White.
25: Thank you, sir.
3: Hey!
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0: It's time to take a pulse on pulses. Rather, USDA takes an annual pulse of pulse crops, production, price, etc., with those findings now available. Now, while you may not be familiar with the term pulse from a food standpoint, you have probably purchased pulse products at your local supermarket or retailer.
1: Pulse crops are dry beans, dry peas, lentils, and chickpeas. Chickpeas, also known as garbanzo beans.
0: So whether your preference is lentil soup, hummus as your veggie, or pita chip dip, or beans for your homemade chilies or baked beans, Agriculture Department research economist Wilma Davis acknowledges if you love pulses, you should have interest in the main takeaways from the latest USDA vegetable and pulse outlook.
1: Planted acreage in 2026 declined for all four groups, and that's after expanding during the previous 2 years. That's over 710,000 fewer pulse acres than in 2025.
0: Lentil and dry beans led to pulse acreage decline, with less chickpeas and dry peas planted as well.
1: North Dakota and Montana account for much of the 2026 pulse acreage decline, especially dry beans in North Dakota and lentils in Montana. Why did producers plant fewer pulse acres? So the short version is recent supplies, weaker exports, and lower grower prices provide the context for that acreage adjustment.
0: Lower prices received by growers are also noted for all four pulse categories for the marketing year to date.
1: U.S. dry bean prices for the major dry bean classes, and that was for blacks, dark red kidneys, great northerns, navy pea beans, pintos, are lower. Similarly, for chickpeas, prices are also down, a sharper decline in the Pacific Northwest and the Minnesota-North Dakota region. Lentil prices were at $45.3 per hundredweight in July of 2024, but all the way through May 2026, it's now sitting at 17.
0: As for per capita availability for consumers,
1: our preliminary 2025 dry peas, lentils, and chickpea per capita availability increased, but dry beans declined modestly.
0: I'm Rod Bain reporting for the U.S. Department of Agriculture in Washington, D.C.
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4: In part one of a discussion of home canning, Extension educator Cindy Bryson discussed the equipment you'll need, as well as inspecting your produce before you start canning. On today's program, she'll go into detail about how long home canning will last, as well as a few safety tips.
5: Usually the recommendations are that once you can something, it lasts about a year or a year and a half. Once you can something appropriately, take off the seals or take off the rings and then store them someplace cool. If you leave your rings on, you can't tell if a lid has popped off or not. And if people are canning inappropriately, it's really interesting that those rings actually hold the seal on. It's not sealed, but they hold it on, and the jar builds up pressure, especially if it's botulism in things like tomato products and salsa, and the jars explode. So we've seen pictures of people's ceilings being covered in tomatoes because they've left their seat or their rings on. So we don't recommend when you store your jars, take your rings off. One of the things I really like to talk about is making sure they're using correct recipes. When you're canning, you know, this can be a life or death situation. We have people that have canned green beans inappropriately, especially green beans, where they've ended up

0: in the ICU on ventilators. So using a research-based recipe and adjusting for your altitude is important. In the state of Nebraska, on our side of the state, on the eastern side of the state, you know, we're at 1,000 feet above sea level. By the time you get to the other side of Nebraska, you could be 8,000 feet above sea level. And that makes a big difference on your recipe and how long you have to cook it. So making sure you're using a research-based recipe, something from the Center for Home Food Preservation, for bulk canning, any extension office webpage is important because they've been tested in a lab and they're safe. And make sure you follow the recipe. There's just a research study that had resurfaced that said that 70% of the salsa recipes that were tested when they pulled off recipes off the internet like Pinterest and, you know, grandma's recipe, 70% of them were unsafe. So use a research-based recipe that's been tested. And if you don't, if you have a favorite recipe that you've created, great, freeze it. Freezing is totally safe. Don't mess with the canning part of it, and you should be just fine. If it has been canned appropriately with a research-based recipe and it looks funny, it looks foamy when you open it up, it smells bad, it looks like it has mold on the top, then sometimes things seal initially, but maybe their seals start to come off. You know, the biggest problem with canning is going to be botulism, and botulism can be deadly. So it might smell fine, taste fine, and look fine, and still make you sick. So it's just important. Start out initially. Make sure everything's sanitary you're using. Your jars are sanitized. Your area you're preparing things are clean. You follow the recipe. You do it in a safe manner. You store them correctly. It's not stored someplace that's hot. You're not storing your canned goods in your garage where it might get too hot or too cold. You want to make sure once you're done, you're storing them appropriately too. So then you're giving your canned goods the best chance to be safe and to last the longest.
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6: ABC News, I'm Chuck Sievertson. Answering questions about the Iran war and high gasoline prices, less than an hour ago, Vice President Vance at the White House.
7: The reason gas prices are so high right now is because the Iranians are shooting at commercial shipping.
6: And Vance saying he makes no promises as to when the average price will again be $3.
7: Gas, frankly, could have been much, much higher were it not for our efforts.
6: The VP saying the goal of preventing Iran from having a nuke weapon is justified. The Pentagon is extending deployments of U.S. service members in the Mideast. A possible contempt action by the House Oversight Committee coming in the Jeffrey Epstein investigation. The private equity billionaire Leon Black failed to show up to testify. He was friends with Epstein, denies all wrongdoing, and today filed suit against the committee and its chair, James Comer. British police seeking to recover 70,000 pints worth of stolen Guinness. This is ABC News. An immigration officer suspended for shooting a Venezuelan man in Minnesota in January and lying about it has been charged by the Justice Department today for making false statements to investigators, say sources familiar to ABC News. One of the Penn State students accused of running a multi-million dollar drug ring is out on bail, Agostino Abatiello. ABC's Perry Russum.
8: Abatiello is facing multiple counts of possession with intent to deliver and conspiracy. He has pleaded not guilty. Penn State has suspended the Delta Upsilon fraternity. The fraternity putting out a statement saying they are cooperating with the investigation. Sigma Chi, which operates independent of the university, saying this conduct is an egregious violation of our values. The university says it is cooperating with law enforcement.
6: Media Personnel Department, Fox News Media, announcing today that its host Maria Bartiromo is no longer with the company after more than 12 years. No reason given for her exit. Chuck Sievertson, ABC News.
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20: Here's your weather forecast from the Platte Valley Bank Weather Center. With sunny skies and a brisk wind, temps today will hit the lower 90s. Going to be mostly clear tonight with lows middle and upper 50s. Winds die off and might get sporadically brisk for Friday and Saturday. Into the start of the weekend, highs around the mid-90s and lows upper 50s and low 60s. One or two brief showers possible late Saturday night. Widely scattered activity Sunday and Labor Day. Temps in the upper 80s. Meteorologist Don Watzel on KNEB.

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2: Lauren is in Houston, Texas. Hi, Lauren. How are you?
9: I'm doing well. How are you?
2: Better than I deserve. What's up?
9: So I was wondering if it's worth living almost paycheck to paycheck and staying where we are to work toward getting to, like, owning our family's business. Or should my husband change his job into something that we can live a little bit more comfortably?
2: Okay. The business cannot afford to pay him what he is worth?
9: Not at this moment due to how his father and his mother are spending the profit.
2: Okay, that's not the answer. The answer is the business can afford to pay him a proper amount because it would just simply make less profit. So, for instance, what does your husband do at this company?
9: It's a telecommunication company. He's a lead technician.
2: Okay. What does a lead technician make in the marketplace in Houston?
9: I think, honestly, it's around $32 an hour.
2: Yeah, that sounds about right to me.
10: What's he making now?
9: Half that, $16.
2: Okay.
10: Oh, my.
2: And so, here's the rule, okay? Then if he leaves and they want a technician, they're going to have to pay $32 an hour. Because they're not going to be able to hire someone to do this job for $16.
9: Right.
2: Yeah. And so what we teach people in Entree Leadership with Family Business is you pay the family member market rate for the position, and we discuss future ownership, not instead.

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2: 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September corn down 3.5 at 5.15 and a quarter, a high of 5.18, a low of 5.03. December down 2 3/4 at 5.40 3/4, a high of 5.42 3/4, a low of 5.26 1/2. September soybeans up 4.5 at 3.06 1/4, a high of 3.02 3/4, a low of 12.84. November up 6 at 13.16 1/4, a high of 13.19, a low of 12.90 1/4. September Chicago wheat down 18 3/4 at 7.36, a high of 7.29 1/4, a low of 7.28 1/2. December down 19 3/4 at 7.54 1/4, a high of 7.76, a low of 7.30 1/2. September Kansas City wheat down 16 1/4 at 7.98 1/2, a high of 8.03, a low of 7.98 1/2. December down 18 3/4 at 8.15 1/2, a high of 8.36, a low of 7.97 1/4. September soybean meal up 6 at 3.45.20 with a high of 3.45.20 and a low of 3.35. October soybean oil down 101 at 69.63, a high of 70.63, a low of 68.84. October live cattle up 412 at 214.30, a high of 215.45, a low of 210.42. December up 410 at 216.12, a high of 217.60, a low of 212.15. September feeders up 687 at 325.85, a high of 327.75, a low of 320.25. October up 672 at 321.10, a high of 323.47, a low of 315.75. 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
1: Here's your weather forecast from the Platte Valley Bank Weather Center. Wet sunny skies and a brisk wind. Temps today will hit the lower 90s. Going to be mostly clear tonight with lows middle and upper 50s. Winds die off and might get sporadically brisk for Friday and Saturday. Into the start of the weekend, highs around the mid-90s and lows upper 50s and low 60s. One or two brief showers possible late Saturday night. Widely scattered activity Sunday and Labor Day. Temps in the upper 80s. Meteorologist Don Watzel on KNEB.
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6: 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It's going to be a blast. Western Caribbean, new wealth-building teachings. We're going to do all the entertainment will be us. So when you go into the theater on the cruise ship, it's going to be Rachel Cruz speaking. Pretty cool stuff, y'all. We had a blast the last time we did this, and it comes up in March. There's a few cabins left if you want to go. You don't go on a vacation unless you're baby step four or beyond, and you don't go on this one if you're not baby step four and beyond. You're not invited. But if you are out there and you're kicking it beyond baby step four and you want to celebrate the milestone with us, we want to do it. I mean, we've had an absolute blast. I mean, I walked around. We did pop-up Q&As. We just jump up on a stage and start doing question and answers. People would stop. We did pictures with them. There's all kinds of fun stuff happening all over the ship the whole time. You don't want to miss this. It's this coming March. You can reserve a cabin with only a $600 deposit. Go to RamseySolutions.com/events and book your cabin now. Caleb is in Raleigh, North Carolina. Hi, Caleb. How are you?
7: Good, Dave. Thank you for taking my call.
6: Sure. How can we help?
7: So I'm 23. Me and my wife, we have zero debt. We actually just paid off our last car.
6: Congratulations.
7: We're looking to get our first house.
6: Good.
7: And I guess my question is it better to get a house now? Is it better to wait and keep renting? Like, given the state of the market, I'm not exactly sure what the best option is.
8: Are you guys at a point that you're debt-free and you have a fully... Oh, yeah, you said you just paid off your car. Do you guys have money for a down payment, or you're just looking ahead in the future for the next couple of years?
7: No, we have about $40,000 saved right now. We bring home about $153,000 a year.
8: Okay.
6: So you would rent... Like I said, you would rent and do, you said, I want to keep renting. Why?
7: No, I don't want to. No. I just want to know if it's better rent or to buy now.
8: Yeah. So the time to buy, honestly,
6: it's always
8: Caleb,
6: now.
8: It's when you are financially ready to go ahead and get in, because home prices, they're not obviously skyrocketing like they did years ago.
6: But they're not going down.
8: No, they're up 2%. Is that what it was that we heard?
6: Yeah, nationally they're up 2%, but Raleigh they're up more than that. They're not going down. You don't want to wait on them to go up.
7: Understood.
6: Yeah. So, if you're ready, when you're ready, buy. If you want to wait a little while and say, because you want to save some money or something, that's fine. But I wouldn't wait a little while

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2: With livestock news at the Nebraska State Fair, I'm Steve White. The popular breed in the home decor aisles is drawing crowds, too. Matthias Schulte of Schulte Ranch near Kearney is showing purebred Scottish Highlands.
3: So we have a little bit more hair than a few other people. We got some wonderful horns, and we got these bangs like no one else.
2: That look slows people down. Schulte says kids and families stop for photos, and the Highland Breed Show is growing at the fair.
3: Yes, we're definitely a big hit at the Nebraska State Fair. There's a lot of people that will definitely take a little bit more time going down the aisle with the Nebraska at the Nebraska State Fair with the Scottish Highlands. This is year three of the show. Year one, we had about 20 head. This year, we currently have around 30 head. So we're currently growing, and I think we'll expect to maintain or keep on increasing in growth over the next couple of years.
2: Schulte grew up around purebred Black Angus, but Highlands offered something different for the show ring and a strong community around the breed.
3: We love everyone at the Nebraska Highland Association.
2: Behind the cute factor, Schulte says there's real beef cattle science. He's working on a master's project tied to genetics, male fertility, and beef cattle efficiency.
3: But it's very important for our breed, all the other breeds, to help improve these genetics and these cattle to make them better and more efficient for producers, for consumers, and to help make it a more sustainable business.
2: And yes, if the Highland face looks familiar outside the barn, Schulte says, you've probably seen it on wall art, t-shirts, and shelves.
3: And whenever I stop by Hobby Lobby, I see all their home decor, and we see Highlands all over the place.
2: Schulte says fairgoers are welcome to stop by the barns, talk with breeders, and maybe take some pictures. Reporting from the State Fair, I'm Steve White.
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11: Here's your weather forecast from the Platte Valley Bank Weather Center. Wet sunny skies and a brisk wind. Temps today will hit the lower 90s. Going to be mostly clear tonight with lows middle and upper 50s. Winds die off and might get sporadically brisk for Friday and Saturday. Into the start of the weekend, highs around the mid-90s and lows upper 50s and low 60s. One or two brief showers possible late Saturday night. Widely scattered activity Sunday and Labor Day. Temps in the upper 80s. Meteorologist Don Watzel on KNEB.
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12: Good.
13: Good.
0: Welcome, welcome. Where do you guys live?
13: North Vancouver, Canada.
0: Oh, wow. Nice trip to Nashville, huh?
13: Yes, it is.
0: Wow. Well, welcome. Good to have you. And how much debt have you two paid off?
13: $93,451.06.
0: Way nice. To go. How long did that take?
13: 25 months.
0: Good. Good for you. And your range of income during that 2 years?
13: Started at $73,000, and we're at about $120,000.
0: Excellent. Ooh, nice. What do you guys do for a living?
13: I am a Baptist pastor.
0: Awesome.
12: Very nice. So great, you guys. Congratulations.
0: Way to go.
12: What was the $93,000?
13: It was 3 personal loans, 2 credit cards, and a family loan.
0: Wow.
12: All of cool. it. Just the normal stuff.
13: Yeah, you know? Normal stuff.
0: So what happened 2 years ago that made you go, enough already, and do all this Ramsey stuff thing?
14: So our daughter took Rachel's high school class, actually.
12: Oh, yeah.
14: In her school, and she kept coming home and going, Rachel says we need to do this. Rachel says to do that.
12: Such an influencer. Did you hear that? Not Dave says.
14: So
12: Rachel says.
14: He started looking into the Ramsey, and then he got hooked.
13: I liked Dave's direct approach. I guess that's the pastor in me. And I started listening to the podcast and read the book in one sitting. And I did what you're not supposed to do. I went to my wife and I said, we're doing this. I don't care. And, you know, we're going to start tomorrow. And she was not as on board with that right away. But we started listening to the podcast. And the reason she got on board was actually the debt-free screams.
12: Oh, so you heard it.
14: Yeah.
12: And something, what happened inside you that made you think like, oh, that is inspiring.
14: I guess it gave me hope that if others could do it, then sure, we could do it too.
12: Yeah, because you felt like $93,000 was just too much. You didn't think it was possible.
13: Mm-hmm. It was the one area in our marriage that we struggled having conversations about because I wanted to talk about it. She just didn't want to have
14: that. I wanted to pretend it wasn't there.
13: It wasn't there. Yes. And it just, you know, I just got sick of living paycheck to paycheck, being stressed out, and she was feeling it as well. And so that's why we started the journey.
12: Mm-hmm. Amazing, you guys. Okay, so marriage before, a little chaotic around the subject, some avoidance, you know, some fighting probably. What is it like now after you walk through 2 years of this journey together?
14: It's probably one of our favorite topics.
13: Yeah. Yeah, we love
14: our monthly meetings. We look forward to it, and
13: And
14: finances is totally different now.
13: Doing the every dollar budget, that app just helped us so much. Mm-hmm. And, you know, once we started doing that, you know, it wasn't like, it set us free. We were able to do what we needed to do. She was able to buy what she needed to buy and keep everything, you know, going in the right direction. Mm-hmm. So.
12: That's amazing, you guys. Well
0: you
12: done.
0: Still move the needle at $45,000 a year.
12: It's a lot.
14: Yes.
12: Yeah.
14: Yes.
0: $4,000 a month for 2 years.
13: Yes.
0: That's what your average. That's pretty crazy.
14: She has a video game collection. Mm-hmm. So we sold a lot of that.
12: Oh, yeah.
14: And then
0: he used to have.
14: Yeah, that's true.
13: Used to have, yes.
14: And also, he started selling it on eBay, and I was like, hey, that's pretty easy. So I started to take over that. I know absolutely nothing about video games, but I like selling them. So I'll go thrifting.
0: I like selling his video games. Yeah.
14: Yes. So we do a lot of thrifting, and he's very good at fixing things. So he'll clean them up, fix them, and then I'll sell them.
12: Good for you guys. So you had kind of a side thing happen, and you know, to bring in some extra income too.
13: Yes. Mm-hmm.
12: Good for you guys. Okay, what was the hardest part though for 2 years? That's a lot of work, a lot of cutting out things in the budget, all of it. What was the hardest part?
13: Just saying no to things that we used to say yes to.
14: Yeah.
13: So
14: especially with the kids.
13: Yes. Mm-hmm. We didn't eat out. We didn't go on any vacations. We just, you know, we lived on as little as we could possibly live, and we sold everything we could possibly sell. And so that was hard.
0: Was it worth it?
13: 100%. Yes.
14: Yes.
13: 100%.
0: Yeah. Talk to somebody who's out there listening or watching that is going, you know, I don't know if I want to miss out on eating out for 2 years. I don't know if I want to miss out on .. Mm-hmm.
13: I would just say it's worth the sacrifice. Mm-hmm. The freedom, the peace that we have now compared to before we started, it doesn't even compare. And we just have so much more financial freedom. And you should just start now, one day at a time, and it'll change your life. And this has changed our lives.
0: So how many years y'all been married?
14: Almost 20.
13: Almost 20.
12: Oh, wow. So you guys changed a whole 20 years of marriage. You know what I mean? A shift of 18. Yes.
13: Yes. Probably the biggest change in our lives.
12: Wow.
14: Yeah.
12: Does the freedom feel as great as you expected or even better?
14: Much better, actually.
13: I think better.
12: Yeah.
13: Once we made that last payment, it was like, okay, you know, what do we do now?
12: Totally, yes.
13: You know, and so we're looking forward to the future. We want to pay off our home and keep moving forward in that direction. And we just know it's possible now, so we know we're going to keep going on it. We're different people than we were before we started. So
12: good. You know, I think that's such a good point, though, in the sense that I think so many people live with debt, and it's so normal that they don't even realize the weight that they carry.
14: Yes. Mm.
12: And even though you all recognize it because you're like, we don't want it anymore, still even after that final step, after that final payment, you're like, it's even better than what I expected.
13: It's like you don't even realize how much stress you're carrying when you're carrying that debt until it's gone. You're like, wow.
12: Oh, so good.
0: In your 20 years of marriage, have you ever been debt-free?
14: I guess when we first got married, the first couple of years, but then
13: I made some dumb decisions. I was actually investing and doing good things, and I took out our money and bought a car, you know, all the wrong things.
0: You started out debt-free, and then you became normal.
13: Yeah.
12: And you have four beautiful kids over there. I can see them. What was that like for them? Because I know you said you had to cut out some things because of them, but what was it like having four kids in the house and doing this?
14: They were actually on board. They were very gracious with us whenever we would explain, sorry, it's not in the budget this month. They were really good about it.
12: Yes.
13: Jumped on board and just did it with us. And
14: I would say that they don't want to see a box of Kraft Dinner for a long time, which is our American mac and cheese. So they're like, no more, please.
12: Like, we're done. We're so sick of it. Yes. Oh, that's amazing. Incredible, you guys. I mean, that's a feat of what you all just did.
0: You changed your family tree because they watched their mom and dad become heroes.
13: Thank you.
0: And they'll never be the same because they, you know, more's caught than taught. They're going to do what you do, not what you say. And so they watched you change your whole family tree using these spiritual principles from the Bible you preach from every Sunday.
13: Yes.
0: And congratulations. We're very proud of you guys.
14: Thank you.
13: Thank you.
0: Very, very, very well done. All right, bring the kiddos up and introduce them and give us their ages.
13: All right, we have Callie. She's our oldest. She's 17. Mm-hmm. Elena's 14. Mm-hmm. And then we have Raylene's 12. And then my youngest son, Lance, is 10.
12: Lance, you're holding up all the girls.
0: And Callie, you're the one that brought Rachel home and started the whole thing, right?
12: Hey, girl.
0: Okay, there we go. There we go. I love it. Rachel says.
12: I know. You're probably 5 months into that mac and cheese. And you're like, dadgummit. Why did I tell
0: mom and dad about Rachel? Oh, my gosh.
12: Well done,
0: hey, way to go, you guys. You're a model. You're absolutely beautiful. Congratulations. You transformed your life. All right, Josh and Aaron and the team, $93,000 paid off in 25 months, making 73 to 120. Count it down. Let's hear a debt-free scream.
13: All right, ready? 3, 2, 1.
15: We're debt-free!
0: Yeah! Woo! Woohoo! That's how you do it, ladies and gentlemen. Love it.

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2: 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Hi, Michelle. How are you?
10: Hi, good. Can you hear me?
2: Absolutely. How can we help?
10: Thanks for taking my call. So I'm currently working in a job that I don't like, but I make good money, and I'm looking into switching into, like, the trades. I have an opportunity for an apprenticeship, but it would be free, but I wouldn't be working for 3 months. I'm in baby step two, and I just don't know if I should take the opportunity and invest in my future that way.
2: No.
10: Okay.
2: You don't quit your job and make no money when you're deep in debt. You keep working and you get the debt cleared so that you can quit your job. And so what are you doing now?
10: I'm a city bus driver.
2: Okay. And what would you be doing when you take the new position?
10: So it's an apprenticeship program. I would be working part-time. It would be free. It would be for construction and then an apprenticeship, a paid apprenticeship after the 3 months. And then
2: I'm sorry,
10: eventually
2: in construction requires an apprenticeship?
10: So in Canada, you do like construction for like carpentry, electrician, all of that. So you learn a little bit of everything, and then they place you with the union for apprenticeship with them in an area that you excel in.
0: Mm-hmm. Okay. And how much would you be making after the 3 months?
10: They usually start at $33 an hour, but it goes up because you would continue to grow.
0: What are you making now? What are you making now an hour with, as a bus driver?
10: With overtime last year, I made $80,000. I take $1,900 biweekly.
0: Biweekly. Okay.
2: So this is after the apprenticeship is break even, right?
10: Yeah, but I don't like what I'm doing right now. Yeah. So that's what's really pushing me to try to.
0: How much debt do you have?
10: Maneuver that way. I'm $15,000 right now. 15. I have a car and a credit card.
0: Okay.
2: How much is the car debt?
10: I owe $6,000 on it.
2: Mm-hmm. Okay, and $9,000 on a credit card. Okay. Yeah, I'm just going to roll up my sleeves and knock those two things out and then save up a good down payment. How are you planning on living while you made no money?
10: I would work part-time where I will currently work as a casual, and I currently live with my parents. So I would just...
2: Yeah. How old are you?
10: I'm 33.
2: Okay. All right. The other thing I want you to think about while you're doing this, but first, yes, I would clear off the debt before I went into an apprenticeship and cut my pay dramatically. You need the money to clear the debt, but you should be able to clear it really fast. You got no overhead. You're making $80,000 and you only need 15. So you should do this in just a matter of months, not a matter of years. Mm-hmm. Okay. Mathematically, you should. And then the other thing I want you to investigate is the only thing you've looked at is the union.

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0: Heather's in Chicago. Hi, Heather. How are you?
1: I'm doing okay. How are you guys doing?
0: Better than we deserve. What's up?
1: Okay. So my question is, I don't even know where to start. I've just recently learned about you and started watching a few of your videos, and I saw the baby steps video. And I know that step one is save $1,000. My problem is I have absolutely nothing. And when I say I have nothing, I mean like rent was due Tuesday. I get paid tomorrow and I'm still going to be $300 short. And I don't know where to start.
0: How did you get to this place?
1: Divorce. Majority of my life, I was an at-home mom, taking care of my kids. And so when I got divorced, I was working a part-time job, had no benefits. And I have a decent job now.
0: What do you make now?
1: I bring home about $2,100 a month after taxes, which isn't great, but it does offer benefits.
2: And you got nothing in the divorce, Heather?
1: I did, and I used to pay off one of my student loans, which was about $30,000, but I still have probably about $20,000 in student loan debt, which also scares me because I heard you say on one of your videos, do not take out a student loan because you can't get rid of them.
0: You can't get rid of them with bankruptcy. You got to get rid of them by paying it off. How long have you been divorced?
1: A little over 3 years now.
0: Okay.
2: And do you have kids?
1: I do, but they're both adults.
0: Are you getting any alimony?
1: No, I don't get any alimony. Where I'm at, that's not a thing.
0: The screen says you're in Chicago. Are you in Chicago proper or in a suburb?
1: I'm actually in Indiana, but they asked what the closest major city was.
0: Thank you. That's why I asked, because that's what I know.
1: Yeah.
2: So Indiana, you don't, it's...
0: She's not got Illinois taxes. And probably a little different economy, microeconomy that you're sitting in versus in Chicago itself. More likely you can make it on $2,100 there than you could downtown Chicago. That's my point. So,
1: barely.
0: What are you doing? What's your job?
1: So I work for a major healthcare company, and I work in a call center for them.
0: Good. Okay. Good for you.
2: Is there how long have you been with them?
1: It'll be 2 years in March.
2: 2 years. Okay. And do you see forward progress at that company to get your income up to move up?
1: Yeah. So like in October. So I started almost 2 years ago, March.
2: Okay.
1: And then 6 months later, I got a promotion within the department and got a pay raise. And now it's yearly. So now in October, next month, I'll get a review again and get a pay increase. But I don't know what that'll be.
0: And you're working 40 hours?
1: Yes, at least. We're offered overtime the first of every month. And I always try and get at least 8 hours of overtime in, depending on what day of the week the first falls on.
0: Okay.
2: So you're bringing home $2,100 a month. How much is your rent?
1: My rent is $1,320 a month.
2: So half
1: and
2: of your...
1: I'm in an apartment, and that's typically what the rent is going for in any safe neighborhood.
0: Okay, the bad news in your overall situation is you described it accurately. This is a really, really tough spot that you're in. The good news is this is the worst it's ever going to be.
1: And I hope so.
0: Oh, I promise you. So you've got two hurdles that I hear, and we'll see what Rachel wants to add or subtract from that. Hurdle number one that I hear is you guys were married a long time. Your heart is broken. You're grieving. You're angry. And you're still healing from, getting muddy boots trampling on your heart. And with that, part of that healing is getting your personal confidence up to say, I'm going to win again. Chapter two of my life, the encore, after the curtain comes down and the curtain comes back up, the encore is going to be amazing. I just haven't figured it out yet. And your heart hasn't gotten to that yet, that level of belief. But I will tell you this. I've been doing this about 35 years, and I've seen ladies at exactly your age have the best decade of their entire life overall, but certainly including income, from 53 to 63. I see it all the time because of the stuff, okay. the gravel that is in your belly. You got the right stuff inside of you. You just don't believe it again yet. And as that starts to wake up, you're going to go be somebody you never even dreamed you would be over the next 10 years. I've seen it happen over and over again. Okay? So I see that in your future more than you do at this moment. So that's one hurdle you've got to overcome. The second hurdle is we've got to work on this income because you're starving to death. Mm-hmm. You got to pick up overtime, side jobs, everything else. You got no margin in this math. This math is hard. So, if you had another $2,000 a month coming in, your whole life would change right now. Because the difference in 2100 and 4100 in your world is so huge. It would just, working all the time at something that's moral and legal and makes good money, starting with all the overtime you can get, not just 8 hours. I want 8 hours a day. How much will you work me? I need money. Okay. And this is not a way of life for the next 10 years. This is for the next 6 months. So you can pile up a little money in the corner and know you get to eat next month because you live from fear to fear, hand to hand, mouth to mouth right now. Agreed?
1: Yeah.
0: And if you had $10,000 in the bank, your whole attitude, the way you walk down the street would shift.
1: Yeah.
0: And it'd be part of your healing as well, which I really desire for you after talking to you. I think you're special.
2: Yeah. I mean, it's from the financial standpoint, how they're fighting for that peace and having some safety.
0: That's your next goal.
2: At this point, yes.
0: I'm not worried about the $20,000 student loan. I'm worried about Heather having a little margin, a little wiggle room, or a lot of wiggle room. I'd like for you to just kind of slosh around in the cash for a few minutes, like you've just got a little pile of it for the first time in a while. Instead of worrying about, you know, whether we're going to get, you know, canned tuna fish or canned Dinty Moore or whatever it is you're having to choose between. I mean, yuck, right? I mean, this is tough right now. These numbers are hard. So yeah. I'll tell you the other thing I would do is I would make sure I would make sure I'm plugged into a good church. And get some people around me that begin to love me and believe in me, and that don't mind if you scream and cuss a little bit, don't mind if you cry a little bit, and they might take you to dinner occasionally, and just tell you what I've been telling you for the last few minutes, that you're a child of God, and I see a good future for you, and I'd like for you to have that in your life too.
1: Yeah, and I do. I do have a wonderful.
0: Oh, good.
1: A wonderful church family.
0: Good. Okay, good.
1: I do. Yeah.
0: Good. Well, lean on them. Lean on them. It's an opportunity for them to love someone well. And I'm not saying become a permanent charity case, but girl, you in a hurt right now.
2: Yep. Let people love you.
0: And it's okay to be loved while you're in a hurt, you know?
2: Yep.
0: And then later on, you're going to have $10 million in the bank, and you're going to find a Heather somewhere, and you'll help her.
2: That's right. Amen. But yeah, you're in an exhausting place, Heather.
0: Exactly.
2: Emotionally, financially, the hours you're going to be working, it's going to be tiring. But even if you can put $100 a week away, I mean, you look up in 2 months, and you're like, there's $800. Like that even in and of itself is like, okay, we need some moving progress.
0: I need the math to get me back from the edge of terror.
2: Yeah.
0: If you want to win with money in 2026, you can't keep living normal. 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
4: ABC News, I'm Chuck Sievertson. The jury's gone home again after deliberating a sixth day, but reaching no verdict in the Lindsay Clancy murder trial in Plymouth, Massachusetts. They're called in and talked to by the judge, who explained to them again what reasonable doubt means.
5: If you evaluate all the evidence and you still have a reasonable doubt remaining, the defendant is entitled to the benefit of that doubt and must be acquitted.
4: Clancy's accused of intentionally killing her three children. According to people in the courtroom, there appears to be an issue with one juror. The Trump administration today filed an urgent appeal with the Supreme Court seeking permission to immediately implement new Postal Service rules for mail ballots, which critics say impede on the state's authority to run elections. Making no promises on when the average price of gasoline will again be $3, Vice President Vance, he says there are no more Iran war major combat operations. This is ABC News. A feminist icon has died.
6: Gloria Steinem passed away in her New York home last night. In 2017, she was in Washington at the Women's March on the first day of President Trump's first term.
7: I was just talking with people from our many sister marches, including the one in Berlin, and they asked me to send a special message. We in Berlin know that walls don't work.
6: Steinem founded the National Women's Political Caucus, as well as two magazines, Ms. and New York. She was 92 years old. Sherry Preston, ABC News.
4: The Supreme Court may decide whether states can regulate prediction markets. ABC's Devin Dwyer.
8: States for over a century have regulated gambling. Native American tribes argue the same thing, but these companies say they are different and that a certain aspect of a law passed after the financial crisis of 2008 should treat them more like financial markets and let the federal government regulate them.
4: Chuck Sievertson, ABC News.
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12: Good afternoon, Scottsbluff, and a very good Thursday afternoon to Western Nebraska and Southeastern Wyoming. We're going to be looking at overall dry and a hot southwest flow here in the region through Friday. Then as we head into this weekend, early next week, a trough of Pacific low pressure over the northwest United States currently is going to scoot across the northern fringes of the country. It'll be moving along the U.S.-Canadian border as we get into Sunday and early next week. At the same time, high pressure that's here in the short term, that's all the way over the southeastern United States, will be sliding back westward, and this will start to bring a little better moisture back to our region this weekend into early next week. Nothing too widespread. And as the Pacific trough moves to our north as we get into Sunday and early next week, temperatures here across our region will cool down a little bit towards some seasonal values after at least a few days or so of well above average late summertime temperatures. I'll have more in a moment.
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12: Your day weather forecast calls for pleasant overnight temperatures with mostly clear skies and our longer nights. Temperatures cooling off nicely and we'll be in the mid to upper 50s. Hot days and mild nights with us Friday into Saturday. Lower to a few mid 90s, sunny to mostly sunny. Slight chance of an isolated gusty shower or thunderstorm, primarily here south. Nighttime lows upper 50s. Mid to upper 80s for highs this weekend, increasing scattered showers and thunderstorms. I'm day weather meteorologist Mark Huer.
14: Little breeze around the area, but not bad on the wind today. It is hot all around today. Sky condition is sunny. Temperature readings now at the Legacy Co-op locations: 96 at Main Street Market at Scotts Bluff, 98 at Main Street Market at Torrington, 94 at Bridgeport, 90 at Dalton, 89 at Main Street Market at Kimball. 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Click weather and then weather in your neighborhood. Elsewhere at this hour in Sydney, it's 92. Wind gust at 20 miles an hour there. In North Platte, 94. McCook, sunny 93. It's sunny at Ogallala, 96. Valentine, 96. Broken Bow, sunny in 90. And Grand Island, 97. Kearney, sunny in 95. Lincoln is 97, sunny. Omaha, also sunny and 97 degrees. A bit windy in that part of the state. Frequent wind gusts in that area of Nebraska up and over 30 miles per hour. The barometric pressure at Scotts Bluff has been falling throughout the day a little bit, 29.89 now. The breeze at 5 to 10 miles an hour, 12% humidity. 94 was the last reading from the airport at Scotts Bluff. And currently at KNEB, we have a temperature reading at 93 degrees. For weather information, check KNEB.com anytime.
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0: To hear more, visit dan.democrat. 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
1: It is time for an update on KNEB News. News Director Scott Miller is in with that report.
2: Thank you and good afternoon, everyone. An organization out of Florida has been put in the lineup to take a swing at summer collegiate baseball in Gehring's Oregon Trail Park Stadium next year. During a special meeting Wednesday, the Gehring City Council voted 6-2, with James Jackson and Pam O'Neill dissenting, to begin negotiations with Sugar Beet Baseball LLC. Councilmember Susan Wiedemann, who chairs the Recreation Committee, was hopeful negotiations with team owner and managing member Jeff Dobish could be very quick.
3: When we interviewed him, he was ready to get going right away. So I think as soon as legal can get things together, and we'll make the initial contacts with them, all three tonight, and he will probably go from there. And we have sample contracts from other teams, so, you know, we can take bits and pieces, and it's just going to kind of depend on what he's wanting and what we're wanting. I know the one proposal had something about cashless. I think he's open to, you know, his proposal said a lot of things, but I think none of it is really set in stone. And so I think he's willing to negotiate a lot of that.
2: Wiedemann said the selection committee did a lot of background and due diligence work, and the Sugar Beets proposal stood out due to Dobish's marketing background and former ownership of a team in Casper. The new team would be part of the Independence League, which already has teams in Casper, Spearfish, and Pierce, South Dakota, and is expected to add two other new teams this year as well in Rapid City and Mitchell, South Dakota. A 30-year-old Alliance man could be looking at some prison time after pleading guilty to a handful of child pornography charges. Nicholas Konopnicki was charged with 15 counts of possession or receipt of child sexual abuse material. Investigators responded to a report of the material and met the suspect at an Alliance residence, where Konopnicki made statements about illegal sexual material involving minors and gave them permission to search a cell phone. Court records say he admitted to visiting illicit sites that feature children and even babies. The arrest affidavit says that he told authorities he needs to be locked away for looking at child pornography, adding he has a deviant and addictive nature. Last month in Box Butte County District Court, he pled no contest to five Class 2A felony counts of possession of child sexual abuse material, and in exchange for the plea, the remaining 10 counts were dismissed. He'll be back in court for sentencing October 29th. Nebraska Governor Jim Pillen has announced the addition of a new feature on the state's primary website, a resident assistance chatbot. The Nebraska Navigator, as it's now known, went live September 1st. Installation of the newly designed website marks the second phase of the AI chatbot project, which started as a pilot involving the Department of Motor Vehicles. Pillen says the results from the DMV were very impressive, and they're ready to expand its use to more people. The first phase of the project started in December with Ask the DMV. Previously, visitors to the website would have to navigate on their own to find the information they were seeking, but using artificial intelligence, the chatbot was able to direct users to answers much more quickly and efficiently. The 24/7 service able to assist users in a variety of languages as well, with the results demonstrating strong public interest and measurable benefits. The Creighton University Mid-America Business Conditions Index moved above growth neutral for the seventh straight month, pointing to solid economic growth in regional manufacturing and a likely positive impact on the broader economy in the months ahead. The survey of supply managers rose to just under 1.5 points at 57.1, despite elevated inflationary pressures at the wholesale level. Expecting an interest rate hike this month, economist Ernie Goss says following the bond market is the key.
4: A lot of individuals are watching the stock market saying everything's just great, it's rosy out there. Look at the bond market. That's where the real action is, and that's where inflation shows up. In other words, you can see inflation, you can have a pretty high inflation levels or growth there, and that stock market doesn't treat that pretty well. The bond market does not treat it well. In other words, people don't want to hold a bond because the interest paid on it is worth less and less. So the demand for bonds goes down and yields go up. Simple as that.
2: Meanwhile, for the third time in the past 12 months, the employment index in the manufacturing sector rose above growth neutral. However, Goss says tariffs, materials, labor, and transportation remain issues, with trade sideways to negative. He says regional food processing firms dropped 7,000 jobs the past 12 months, with Nebraska accounting for 4,100 of those positions during that period. And the Nebraska State Historical Society Foundation has announced the start of the Walk to the Rock Junior Pathfinder program, a new educational initiative offering free hands-on learning experiences at Chimney Rock for K through 5 students. KNEB's Dave Strang has more.
5: 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Foundation Executive Director Leslie Fadig says the program gives students an opportunity to experience Nebraska history in the place where it actually happened. Dave Strang, KNEB News.
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11: We can't control everything, and we don't need to. This is The Good Life. I'm Lacey Shippey. Farming is a struggle these days. In what should be a bustling, busy time that gives the farm the momentum it needs to head into the cooler months, I've been getting this feeling that the farmers in my life, along with many others, are feeling stuck. The cattle market is, well, a rocky place to be with all kinds of its own issues, and the weather has blessed our little corner of the world with some rain, but it doesn't take too far of a drive before the summer pastures away from home and the neighbors in all directions start to look very dry, and the feed that is usually there just isn't. Fall run is coming sooner and faster this year, and with cattle prices the way they are, I get the impression that no one is too excited about it just yet. Not to mention that the head chute for processing cattle is under repair from a worn-out pump. And speaking of repair, the number of machines that have gone on strike lately, needing some kind of work, is alarming. Each day when the husband comes in for dinner here lately, he has a new story about the latest piece of machinery that's broke down and needs repair. Or even worse, a machine that's out of commission as it heads to town for them to fix. The skid loader, two side-by-sides, both feed wagons, and even the payloader have all had their fits. And it doesn't seem to be just us.
12: Yesterday, I took a ride along with my husband to the John Deere dealership for parts and a new hose, and I let him wander back into the shop to talk with the mechanic while I waited for him by the front desk. The shop talk and the number of machines they had parked to be fixed led me to believe that it's a widespread commonality amongst the farming community at a very unfortunate time of year. There's a lack of optimism and a weary look on the faces of farmers. Though unfavorable prices and circumstances outside of their control are everyday occurrences for this occupation. This morning, though, a storm rumbled through. It rolled in about sunrise, giving the sky the most brilliant shades of orange and pink, and it dropped a beautiful rain. The kids ate their breakfast, and I was watching the clouds, thinking about what a day we could have in store for us ahead. My husband was already up and out the door long before we were stirring, and I sat worrying about his mental and physical burden, as I often do, when in the west, there appeared not one, but two rainbows, like the good Lord knew that we needed them. It reminded me of Noah and the promise that a rainbow gives us. And while that equipment is still broken, the markets are still markets, and life might seem heavy some days, there's hope for a new day. A better day. I'm Lacey Shippey with The Good Life.
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20: Time for a late day update today here at the Sports Desk on the Rural Radio Network. I'm Chris Cottrell. High school volleyball coverage tonight. Gearing hosting Bridgeport. Gearing has had a busy start to the season. They're 7-0 already to begin the year. They played five times over the weekend in Douglas, Wyoming, and then won a five-setter that lasted deep into the night on Tuesday at Sterling, Colorado for Coach Amanda Cochran.
21: We're still breathing hard from this match, and we may actually still be breathing hard from our Wyoming game. 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
20: Gearing hosting Bridgeport tonight for the visiting Bulldogs. They'll enter at 2-0 with sweeps so far over Baird and Gordon Rushville. Jeff Kelly with the broadcast tonight on KMOR 93.3 starting at approximately 5:45, first serve at 6. College football tonight at Elliott Field in Chadron with the Chadron State Eagles hosting UNK. Both teams 0-1. The Eagles were thumped last week State by Northern State 42-17, while the Lopers lost an in-state matchup to Wayne State 21-20. Both teams in search of that first victory. Kickoff tonight at 6 o'clock. For high school football, you've got some games involving teams from the region. Morrill at Banner County, Lions off a loss in their opener. It's the opener for Banner County tonight. Minotaur

0: Minotaur got a high-scoring win in their first game of the season. They play at Paxton, Hayes Springs, home for Wallace, and Crawford on the road at Creek Valley. Tomorrow in high school football, Gearing looks to bounce back from an opening loss to Torrington. Gearing coach Danny O'Boyle touches on the play of freshman quarterback Jack Judy from last week.
1: He was really consistent. He's very accurate throwing the football. I think he finished with about a 75 or a little bit better at completion percentage, which is pretty impressive for his first start. He's just very poised. He doesn't get rattled very easily. He threw the ball away a couple times that saved us from getting sacks. One interception that was just kind of a fluke play, you know, kind of off our hands and got bobbled around a couple times and ends up in the hands of the free safety. So overall, we were pretty pleased with what he saw. We thought he had really, really good pocket presence.
0: Gearing at 1-0 Lexington tomorrow night. The Minutemen opened with a win over Holdridge. For Scott's Bluff tomorrow, a long trip to south of Lincoln to take on Norris. The Cats opened with a 21-6 win over Pius. The Titans lost a clash against Gretna East 27-20. Scott's Bluff coach Judd Hall on what they expect from Norris tomorrow.
2: Very athletic team. Norris is going to be big up front, offensive, defense side of the ball, and then they have very skilled quarterback that's kind of a cowboy gunslinger. He'll run around and keep plays alive and then not afraid to take a shot down the field. A physical defense.
0: Scott's Bluff heads to play Norris tomorrow night. Both those games, Gearing at Lex, Scott's Bluff at Norris, will have coverage on their respective stations starting at 5:30 here, local time kick at 6 Mountain. There's always that element of the great unknown heading into an opener, even more so in this age of college football, and then you throw on top of that a brand new quarterback. We check in with Sean Callahan for more on Big Red Football.
3: You never know what you'll see in an opener, and for Nebraska, quarterback Anthony Calandry will make his debut for the Husker offense, and he said his game one goal is pretty simple.
4: I think just executing as an offense, just going down and scoring points, touchdowns in a way, not trying to kick field goals. I think touchdowns win football games.
3: We'll also get our first look at the new look Husker offensive line led by veteran center Justin Evans.
5: Yeah, going into our first game this week, we've built a pretty cohesive unit. You know, playing as one with guys coming in from different conferences and played for different coaches. They've came in and embraced the process with us, and it's been a great long couple of months getting to know those guys and just helping them understand the process of how we do things here at Nebraska.
3: In all, the Husker offense has 4 transfer players listed as starters on the depth chart.
0: Pre-game show Saturday morning starts at 6, kickoff at 10 a.m. here on KDB. Also, this note on Husker football, Millard South wide receiver Tay-Tay Ellis has decommitted from the program. He transferred into South from a high school in Texas this season. Ellis listed as a 3-star recruit. Top-ranked Husker volleyball got a road win and a sweep at South Dakota State last night to improve to 3-0. Head coach Danny Busboom Kelly gave that injury update on Andy Jackson, saying it doesn't appear to be anything serious, so great news on that front. Nebraska heads to Chicago for 2 matches this weekend. They'll play DePaul tomorrow and then Mizzou at Wrigley up on Sunday night. That's the latest here at the Sports Desk this hour. I'm Chris Cottrell.
6: Good afternoon, Scott's Bluff, and a very good Thursday afternoon to Western Nebraska and Southeastern Wyoming. We're going to be looking at overall dry and a hot southwest flow here in the region through Friday. Then as we head into this weekend, early next week, a trough of Pacific low pressure over the northwest United States currently is going to scoot across the northern fringes of the country. It'll be moving along the U.S.-Canadian border as we get into Sunday and early next week. At the same time, high pressure that's here in the short term, that's all the way over the southeastern United States, will be sliding back westward, and this will start to bring a little better moisture back to our region this weekend into early next week. Nothing too widespread. And as the Pacific trough moves to our north, as we get into Sunday and early next week, temperatures here across our region will cool down a little bit towards some seasonal values after at least a few days or so of well above average late summertime temperatures. I'll have more in a moment.
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0: Your day weather forecast calls for pleasant overnight temperatures with mostly clear skies and our longer nights. Temperatures cooling off nicely and we'll be in the mid to upper 50s. Hot days and mild nights with us Friday into Saturday. Lower to a few mid 90s, sunny to mostly sunny. Slight chance of an isolated gusty shower or thunderstorm, primarily here south. Nighttime lows upper 50s, mid to upper 80s for highs this weekend, increasing scattered showers and thunderstorms. I'm day weather meteorologist Mark Huer.
1: Temps around the region today at the legacy co-op locations, those temperatures ranging from 100 now at Main Street Market at Torrington, down to 89 degrees at Main Street Market at Kimball, Wisconsin, both Main Street Market location at 96. Currently at KNEB, we have a temperature reading at 93 degrees.
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9: Thank you, Steve. Good afternoon, everyone. An organization out of Florida has been put in the lineup to take a swing at summer collegiate baseball in Gehring's Oregon Trail Park Stadium next year. During a special meeting Wednesday, the Gehring City Council voted 6-2, with James Jackson and Pam O'Neill dissenting, to begin negotiations with Sugar Beet Baseball LLC. Councilmember Susan Wiedemann, who chairs the Recreation Committee and was part of the Selection Committee, explained why the proposition from team owner and managing member Jeff Dobrish rose to the top of three proposals.
10: We did a lot of background. We did a lot of due diligence. I think he stood out. You know, his packet was very eye-appealing. He's definitely a very good marketer. He's got marketing team as part of his company. He owned the team in Casper before he sold it. Got great information from them. So I think that's what stood out. He seemed to be someone that people enjoyed working with.
9: Wiedemann said it's hoped negotiations can be completed in relatively short order, as the city has prior contracts and a number of templates that can be used to help come to terms acceptable to both parties. The new team would be part of the Independence League, which already has teams in Casper, Wyoming, Spearfish, and Pierce, South Dakota, and is expected to add two other new teams this year as well, Rapid City and Mitchell, South Dakota. A 30-year-old Alliance man could be looking at some prison time after pleading guilty to a handful of child pornography charges. Nicholas Konopnicki was charged with 15 counts of possession or receipt of child sexual abuse material. Investigators responded to a report of the material and met the suspect at an Alliance residence, where Konopnicki made statements about illegal sexual material involving minors and gave them permission to search a cell phone. Court records say he admitted to visiting illicit sites that feature children and even babies. The arrest affidavit says that he told authorities he needs to be locked away for looking at child pornography, adding he has a deviant and addictive nature. Last month in Box Butte County District Court, he pled

0: no contest to five Class 2A felony counts of possession of child sexual abuse material, and in exchange for the plea, the remaining 10 counts were dismissed. He'll be back in court for sentencing October 29th. Nebraska Governor Jim Pillen has announced the addition of a new feature on the state's primary website, a resident assistance chatbot. The Nebraska Navigator, as it's now known, went live September 1st. Installation of the newly designed website marks the second phase of the AI chatbot project, which started as a pilot involving the Department of Motor Vehicles. Pillen says the results from the DMV were very impressive, and they're ready to expand its use to more people. The first phase of the project started in December with Ask the DMV. Previously, visitors to the website would have to navigate on their own to find the information they were seeking, but using artificial intelligence, the chatbot was able to direct users to answers much more quickly and efficiently. The 24/7 service able to assist users in a variety of languages as well, with the results demonstrating strong public interest and measurable benefits. The Creighton University Mid-America Business Conditions Index moved above growth neutral for the seventh straight month, pointing to solid economic growth in regional manufacturing and a likely positive impact on the broader economy in the months ahead. The survey of supply managers rose just under a point and a half to 57.1, despite elevated inflationary pressures at the wholesale level. Economist Ernie Goss says employment in the sector also grew for the third time in the past 12 months.
1: The main takeaway is that manufacturing is expanding and expanding jobs for the first time in some time. We had a growth in jobs for the third time in the past 12 months, and that's good. We're almost back to where we were last year at this time. So jobs are expanding, manufacturing is expanding much faster than some other parts of the economy. So that's the main takeaway from this survey, the August survey of supply managers in nine Mid-America states.
0: Despite the 1 month positive regarding hiring in manufacturing, Goss says he expects an interest rate hike due to an overall weak labor market, elevated inflationary pressures, and high government spending. He says trade is still sideways to negative, and manufacturers are dealing with cost increases from tariffs, materials, labor, and transportation issues. And Nebraska Extension is offering a free webinar next month to help cattle producers prepare for feeding the cow herd this fall and winter. The webinar is set for October 8th at 6:30 p.m., focusing on feed options as drought continues across the High Plains and hay and grain prices remain elevated. Nebraska Extension cow-calf specialist Carla Wilkie will discuss ration examples, feed costs, crop residues, and other roughages, as well as limiting feeding versus full feeding. She says producers should consider their individual circumstances, available feed resources, and infrastructure when choosing an option. The webinar will also cover protein, vitamin, and mineral needs, and ways to improve efficiency. It's free, but registration is required through Nebraska Extension. Make sure you download the KNEB Storm Center weather app presented by Viero Wireless. It will give you detailed hourly forecasts, up to 15-day outlooks, live radar, app-exclusive video, and more when you get it from the Google Play or Apple Store. From the Rural Radio Newsroom, I'm Scott Miller.
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3: I'm Pete Rick.

0: hear more, visit dan.democrat. That's dan.democrat. 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
1: Nebraska Extension Almanac.
2: In part one of a discussion of home canning, Extension educator Cindy Bryson discussed the equipment you'll need, as well as inspecting your produce before you start canning. On today's program, she'll go into detail about how long home canning will last, as well as a few safety tips.
3: Usually the recommendations are that once you can something, it lasts about a year or a year and a half. Once you can something appropriately, take off the seals or take off the rings and then store them someplace cool. If you leave your rings on, you can't tell if a lid has popped off or not. And if people are canning inappropriately, it's really interesting that those rings actually hold the seal on. It's not sealed, but they hold it on, and the jar builds up pressure, especially if it's botulism in things like tomato products and salsa, and the jars explode. So we've seen pictures of people's ceilings being covered in tomatoes because they've left their rings on. So we don't recommend when you store your jars, take your rings off. One of the things I really like to talk about is making sure they're using correct recipes. When you're canning, this can be a life or death situation. We have people that have canned green beans inappropriately, especially green beans, where they've ended up in the ICU on ventilators. So using a research-based recipe and adjusting for your altitude is important. In the state of Nebraska, on our side of the state, on the eastern side of the state, we're at 1,000 feet above sea level. By the time you get to the other side of Nebraska, you could be 8,000 feet above sea level. And that makes a big difference on your recipe and how long you have to cook it. So making sure you're using a research-based recipe, something from the Center for Home Food Preservation, for bulk canning, any extension office webpage, is important because they've been tested in a lab and they're safe. And make sure you follow the recipe. There's just a research study that had resurfaced that said that 70% of the salsa recipes that were tested when they pulled off recipes off the internet like Pinterest and grandma's recipe, 70% of them were unsafe. So use a research-based recipe that's been tested. If you have a favorite recipe that you've created, great, freeze it. Freezing is totally safe. Don't mess with the canning part of it, and you should be just fine. If it has been canned appropriately with a research-based recipe, and it looks funny, it looks foamy when you open it up, it smells bad, it looks like it has mold on the top, then sometimes things seal initially, but maybe their seals start to come off. The biggest problem with canning is going to be botulism, and botulism can be deadly. So it might smell fine, taste fine, and look fine, and still make you sick. So it's just important. Start out initially. Make sure everything's sanitary you're using. Your jars are sanitized. Your area you're preparing things are clean. You follow the recipe. You do it in a safe manner. You store them correctly. It's not stored someplace that's hot. You're not storing your canned goods in your garage, where it might get too hot or too cold. You want to make sure once you're done, you're storing them appropriately too. So then you're giving your canned goods the best chance to be safe and to last the longest.
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6: The Wall Street Journal reports that American startups are delivering sodium-ion batteries at a meaningful commercial scale, made from abundant materials including salt, iron, and steel. Unlike lithium-ion batteries, these cells avoid critical minerals controlled by China, cost less, and carry a lower fire risk. Energy startup Peak Energy is targeting grid storage and data centers, while Enlight Energy says its non-flammable design lets cells sit closer together. 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
9: Good afternoon, and thanks for tuning in to the channel Final Bell. I'm Lacey Shippey for the Rural Radio Network. Taking a quick look at how our grains finished the day. September corn up 3.5 at 5.15 and a quarter. September soybeans up 4.5 at 13.06 and a quarter. September Chicago wheat down 18.75 at 7.36, and Kansas City down 16.25 at 7.98 and a half. And joining me for today's program is Mike Zuzalo with Global Commodity Analytics. And Mike, I feel like today was a pretty interesting day for our futures trade. Feels like it's been a while since we've seen the cattle rally with the grains lower. So let's recap, first of all, the grain trade today, what the big drivers have been that helped to spark this sell-off, specifically in the wheat market here today.
10: Yeah, it's a tough question to answer, Lacey, because the news would have you believe that Vladimir Putin, the president of Russia, is looking at peace with potentially Ukraine. But I've got two stories here that are about 2 hours apart. The one headline is exactly that. Putin considers a possible solution to the war in Ukraine. The other article, about an hour and a half, 2 hours later, Putin warns Russians they must be prepared for anything. And that story goes into more detail, translated what he said. And he essentially said, look, we're ruling out peace talks right now, because Ukraine is a state terrorist, a state of terror. It's a terrorist state, and we don't negotiate with terrorists. And so if you were, you know, a normal human trading in the markets 25, 30 years ago, you probably would have blown this story off and said, okay, what's really happening out there on the supply-demand fundamentals? And I think that's what the row crops did today. I think the row crops really did go back to export sales and crop weather, especially the U.S. crop weather, and how we're probably really clipping the soybean yields. I noticed that soybean corn spreads really started getting some traction here both this week, and it started late last week. But going back to Europe and Ukraine and Russia, I think what I'm going to do, and we kind of hinted on this in the noontime update, the European wheat price is 738 in Paris. The U.S. mercantile price is 736 in soft red wheat after today's close. I really do think this is still about the European prices. I think the European wheat price being par value with the U.S. price is an indication that we've probably gone up high enough for right now. The idea by some private forecasters that Australia's crop is going to be closer to 30 million metric tons as opposed to USDA's 28 million tons that they gave us in August on the WASD, and also the idea that Canada is going to be ramping up here on harvest, and it looks like a good crop there. These are the things I think really matter, along with the fact that the crude oil rally did not last today. And so I would say the funds and the fundamentals are going to be facing more headwinds, and it makes sense because we are, after all, in the month of September.
9: And that was what I was going to lead into my next question with. Is as we head into September, we're getting closer to seeing harvest really get going. We've seen it start early in the South already, but are we going to start seeing this harvest pressure move in, even with the underlying bullish sentiment of the row crops here?
10: Yeah, what I've told clients and subscribers is as long as Europe continues to rally and the wheat crude oil relationship continues to underpin us, we can go higher and counter seasonally during the harvest time period. But that's a big one to get over, especially after seeing 3-year highs in many of these commodities. And I think this is where, as you say, it's September, it's harvest, it's early harvest because we're hot and dry. Many of my Kansas clients will be going pretty well next week from what they're saying, unless we get a quick rain or something like that. But the corn's really drying down quick. The beans are turning really, really fast. And it's USDA report month. It's US-China summit month. It just seemed to me, you know, back a month and a half, 2 months ago, when I started to get a mindset that this could be like 2010, 2011 for corn, especially if the wheat and crude continue to lead this market higher. And with Paris corn at $8, and back, you know, even 2 months ago, it was above $7. We had the makings for what would be a counter seasonal rally with what we've had the last couple years, where we actually went higher into August and didn't make a low in August. Well, now the burden kind of shifts over to the bull to prove himself. And I think it's because of these reasons. So it's possible, but I think the burden of proof is resting more with the bull and continuing to see bullish news. And maybe that's early harvest yield data. Maybe that's how we come back from the 3-day holiday, or maybe it's because we get a fresh wave of buying in the crude oil market. These are the things that I'll be watching.
9: And let's focus on soybeans specifically for a minute. And soybeans were able to buck the trend here today and recover from the early weakness that we saw when we opened the gate this morning. Tell me about what stepped in here to really help these beans to the upside.
10: Yeah, I think the big thing is export sales are continuing to perform well. Crush was well. I mean, the July crush was 222 million bushels. That was up about almost 8.5% from July of 2025. So the biofuel demand is there. We got through the RVO and the exemption issue last week, and I think that's brought in some short covering as well, because I noticed the RIN prices and the bean oil, heating oil spreads really took it on the chin before that announcement was made. So soybeans have kind of laid the groundwork for some short covering. In my opinion, the meal market up 1.7% today is telling us how substantial the drought is over in the soy meal and the livestock industry over in Europe, I think. And I think finally is just the dried weather that we're seeing right now. I had a client just 20 miles or so east of me in Missouri tell me that he felt like he had $90 to $100 bushel beans in some of his fields, and he feels like those are now back into the 70s. And I've heard that from 3 or 4 clients this past week. So I think we're doing a job on the top end bean yield numbers right now.
9: Thank you, Mike. Coming up after the break, we will continue our grain discussion here as well as dive into today's livestock markets. You're listening to the Channel Final Bell here on the Rural Radio Network.
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9: 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And welcome back to the Channel Final Bell. I'm Lacey Shippey for the Rural Radio Network, talking with Mike Zuzulo with Global Commodity Analytics. And Mike, we broke down our grain futures in segment one. I want to talk a little bit about, as we are seeing harvest ramp up, farmers are making plans with what to do with that grain coming out of the field. Let's talk a little bit about the current basis levels and what they look like for the corn and beans specifically, and maybe what you're telling folks as they start to make these decisions.
10: Yeah, there are some areas that are starting to see a sharp improvement in basis, and it would make sense that either they're ramping up on their biofuel supplies or they're seeing some real issues with their crop. And so off the combine sales with not leaving your basis open would make sense to me, generally speaking. And I can only go so far with the compliance side of the equation, Lacey. But I do think that there are some areas that need a good hard look at locking in everything for that which you cannot store. The carry is still in the market. In other words, you have the DEES futures at 539, March at 554, and then July at 564. If you notice those two differences there, the March and July is only giving you about a dime premium. That doesn't seem like very much to me right now. So if I were going to sell any carry, it probably would be stuck in the March contract, maybe the May contract at this point, generally speaking. For the soybeans, it's a little bit easier for me to make the recommendation to maybe go ahead and sell a lot more aggressively on bushels that you cannot store, and even get maybe a little bit of extra room made for corn at the expense of soybeans. It seems to me at this stage of the game, as we get ready for 2027, that we're either going to be down in acres overall worldwide, or we're going to see an increase in oilseed acres because of biofuel policies worldwide. I've even seen where Ukraine is looking at cutting corn acres in favor of rapeseed and soybeans in 2027 for a variety of reasons. But there's a lot of that that resonates with me, and that biofuel policy shouldn't be underestimated as far as what it can do for you. Maybe something to think about.
9: And on the livestock side of things here today, we saw cattle rally out of the gate with not much change in the fundamentals of this market here today. So talk to me a little bit about what you saw as the main driver there.
10: Yeah, two big things that continue to drive this market is the feeder corn relationship. And once again, we saw it at a very strong opposite direction to what we've been used to the last 30 or 45 days. Nice to see that that relationship is still in play. That if the corn weakens, the feeders see quite a bit of, I think, fund-led short covering. We also have a lot of policy being discussed still, whether it's European policy with Brazil beef or what we've been dealing with here. I think we brought over about 100 head of feeder cattle from Mexico yesterday. So the numbers are still very, very low, not enough to make a big difference in our slaughter capacity. So this leads me to the monthly cattle chart and a fat cattle chart. And we still have a gap in this market from when the August futures went off the board here just a couple days ago and October took over at such a steep discount. That gap gets filled at the low for last month, which would be 217.52. I'd be looking for the market to try and fill that gap either before the holiday or right after the holiday. And then let's see where we settle out in the cash market when we come back from the holiday. But I've told clients I feel like the fat cattle in particular are very undervalued as long as the heat and this drought continues to push into the feedlot country and stay over us.
9: And we've been hearing a lot of talk about, as you mentioned, a lot of policy news that's coming out, different things that the government is trying to implement in order to help the heifer retention here in the U.S. Do you anticipate maybe seeing a little bit of volatility in the upcoming trade days because of these announcements that may or may not come out?
10: Yeah, I think a lot of volatility can be assumed at this point. And I think for me, and I just talked to a really good client near Platte, near Platte, North Platte, and today about retention. And it seems to me that the retention's all over the place right now. My take is the next cattle and feed report could give us a lot of indications as far as placements. And if those placements are down a lot, then maybe that indicates we're getting a little bit more retention mindset. And I think this is where it goes back to, if we don't have a lot of retention going on right now, maybe that gives us a little bit more supply, but not very much. And then it gets really tight as we get to the end of the year. And watch for that, you know, on feed number to maybe go below 11 million head by the time we get to December. So I'm still looking for a very long, kind of a long-term low, and very quick, because the August contracts are off the market here. So I'll be watching that very closely.
9: And what are your anticipations for this week's cash business, considering the little bounce we've seen here today?
10: Yeah, with the holiday, I think the cash trade's probably done at this point. I'd be surprised if we did much more, but I also feel like that going below 218 again didn't make much sense. I think we should be at least at 220, and my preference would be more like 235 to 240 at this point, based upon what I think's coming in terms of tighter supplies because of the drought, death loss, things like this, and probably even lighter weights at this stage of the game when it comes to how much heat we're taking on, depending on how long this lasts.
9: That again is Mike Zuzulo with Global Commodity Analytics here on the Channel Final Bell, brought to you by Channel Seed and your local Channel Seed Pro. I'm Lacey Shippey. 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
16: ABC News, I'm Chuck Sievertson. There's an issue with one juror, according to people in the courtroom, as the jury's going home after deliberating a sixth day in the Lindsay Clancy murder trial in Plymouth, Mass. They were called in and talked to by the judge, who reminded them of the law, says about reasonable doubt. At the courthouse, ABC's Aaron Katursky.
17: The one message that I think will give us some direction is going to come in the morning, because instead of simply dismissing them for the night, Judge William Sullivan said, I'll call you back at 9 a.m. and I'll speak to you then. Perhaps we will get a better sense of a roadmap for how these deliberations will proceed.
16: Clancy's accused of intentionally killing her three children. Trump administration filing an urgent appeal with the Supreme Court, seeking permission to immediately implement new Postal Service rules for mail ballots, which critics say impede on the state's authority to run elections. Americans paying record high prices for gasoline for this time of year. This is ABC News. New info on the man who opened fire in a Minneapolis apartment building yesterday. He was 35-year-old Carlton Johnson, say state law enforcement officials. They say it started during an arranged child custody exchange with the mother of Johnson's child. County prosecutor says the shooter was investigated in June after displaying a handgun, but wasn't charged. Police Chief Bill Peterson.
18: When we look at the criminal history that we have in our record management system for the shooter, it was only recently that these incidents came to our attention.
16: Police say Johnson shot two employees inside the building and killed two tenants on the ninth floor before being killed in a shootout with police. Wall Street major indexes closed higher, led by software and tech stocks, including Microsoft and Meta. British police have a stout task ahead, recovering 70,000 pints worth of stolen Guinness. Two trailer truckloads stolen from a depot near Liverpool. Chuck Sievertson, ABC News.
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0: Your day weather forecast calls for pleasant overnight temperatures with mostly clear skies and our longer nights. Temperatures cooling off nicely and we'll be in the mid to upper 50s. Hot days and mild nights with us Friday into Saturday. Lower to a few mid 90s, sunny to mostly sunny. Slight chance of an isolated gusty shower or thunderstorm, primarily here south. Nighttime lows upper 50s, mid to upper 80s for highs this weekend, increasing scattered showers and thunderstorms. I'm Day Weather Meteorologist Mark Huer.
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8: Welcome back to the Nebraska Football Coaches Show, joined by GM Pat Stewart, talking this roster and what you can expect here from some of the new faces and some of the old faces coming up for a new season. Also, a reminder, every Cornhusker conversation this year is presented by Woodhouse. We'll have a Cornhusker conversation coming up on the radio broadcast with Jessica Cootey and Luke Lindenmeyer. That'll be on, again, Saturday's pregame show leading up to just past an 11 a.m. kickoff. Joined by Pat Stewart. It's going to be a hot one inside Memorial Stadium. The good thing is that you guys have had a couple of really hot practices leading up this week. It feels like a furnace out there with the way the wind's blowing.
9: It's definitely getting us ready for Saturday. and it's good to have him. I think the first couple of days we were pretty good weather-wise. Within the last week, it's kind of turned back to summer. So definitely getting ready for Saturday.
8: All right, let's go to the wide receivers. We've talked about quarterback, offensive line, running backs. Kwasi Gilmer is one guy that has popped to me every single practice in camp. He has continued to make plays. Nebraska's seen him a couple times now, so you're pretty familiar with Kwasi and his skill set. Is anything, well, let's go back to the phrase, exceeded expectations in what you've seen from him here
9: with
8: in
9: Kwasi?
8: Camp? Yeah, Kwasi.
9: Yeah, I would say, like, maybe not exceeded expectations, but, like, just a very pleasant surprise is he's a grinder. Mm-hmm. He works hard. And Zay and Ja'Cory are both hard workers too, and I think they kind of set the tone for that position room, right? So he's came in and acclimated himself right away. He's a bona fide leader on the offense. Doesn't have to say a lot, but when he does, it carries weight. And I think like that's been a really, really pleasant surprise. And he's, from a physical standpoint, bigger and thicker than I thought he was. I mean, we saw him live last year, but like he's got a really good frame. He's twitched up. He can move, gets in and out of breaks really easy. I've been really happy with his progression so far.
8: What's your expectation for the growth of Ja'Cory Barney this year and what the expectation is there?
9: Yeah, I think, you know, Ja'Cory's a playmaker. So let's get the ball in his hands. Let's let him make plays. I think he's probably one of the best returners in the country as well. So anytime we can get him the ball and get him in space, like, the better. Really good route runner, super tough too. I mean, like, you guys see him take hits last year. Like, he'll take some hits and he pops right back up and it's never a problem. So very bullish on Ja'Cory.
8: And Isaiah Hunter was a great evaluation last year. I mean, he had a

0: solid year coming from Cal. Where can he maybe take the next step in this offense this year, you think?
1: Yeah, I think it's just continuing to develop what he did last year. You know, just continuing to improve as a route runner, getting in and out of breaks quick and clean, catching the ball in contested situations and making plays after the catch, which we saw him do on a couple of those tunnel screens last year. Mm-hmm. So, yeah, really, really happy with Zay.
0: And depth of the wide receiving core, I'm sure that's one thing that you look at in the offseason leading in, but I look at a Quinn Clark, and that's a potential future star. I mean, he's just the body, the frame, everything is built for that position. You know, Keelan Smith, I think, has had a good camp. Cortez Mills, are you pretty satisfied with the depth you have in
1: the like you said, like Quinn's really taking a next step and continues to improve every day. I think, you know, just one thing for him is just kind of tracking the ball downfield, like getting better at that. I think he's continuing to improve in that area. But he's everything you want it to look like. He's big, he's physical, he's fast. And, you know, like those other guys, like, you know, Cortez and Keelan, D. Bell has been a great story for us, like bouncing back from injuries. He's tough as nails. So really happy with how that room's growing and continues to grow. We just need, you know, hopefully have a couple of those guys take a step up, you know, and kind of meet their potential.
0: How do you guys value the tight end position in this offense? Luke Lindemeyer comes back. Of course, you bring in Luke Sorensen, who I've heard is one of the strongest guys in that room. Ankerson's an absolute monster. Carter Nelson is an interesting case because he hasn't been able to play a lot of football the last couple of years. But the talent you have in that room, and how do you guys hope to utilize the tight ends in this offense?
1: I think like one really good thing about the tight end room, and when you include Wood in that group, it's a really diverse skill set, right? Like there's a bunch of different complementary pieces that you can live in a bunch of different personnel worlds with the guys that we have, however you want to dictate the game. Like, I think we're capable of playing it and playing it on our terms if we want to. We can come out in personnel groups and go tempo and those sort of things. And I think we have the guys in that room to do that.
0: How much does Janyron Bonner change the game for you guys with his versatility, the ability to have different personnel groupings with him out there, the amount of different things that he can do? We can line up as a H-back, tight end. He can line up out as a wide receiver. How much of having him back healthy, knock on wood, is a game changer for you guys?
1: I'd say, like, that's, you know, all personnel guys are frustrated coaches. That's probably a better question for Dana, right? But, like, just the way I see Wood and the way we use him, I think, is perfect. It's just various personnel groupings, put him in different spots, move him around, like let him do different things and block, catch, run after the catch, like all those things he's capable of doing.
0: How much do you consistently have conversations with the position coaches about what they're hoping to get? And just when you're evaluating these guys in the offseason and who to bring in, what are those conversations? You know, we talked about Dana and Matt, but some of these position coaches and what they're looking for.
1: Yeah, I enjoy working with all of them. Like, I truly do. I'm not just blowing smoke. Defensively, Coach Orridge came in. Like, he's got a true vision for what he wants out of each position. And that makes our life easier in personnel. Mm-hmm. When you have coaches who know what they want and the skill sets that they're looking for. I'll be honest. Like, there were some things we talked about early on where I was kind of like, I don't know if I, you know, agree with that. But the way we play, I see it, right? So we'll get better and better at assembling the personnel that matches what we're going to do scheme-wise. And I think we've done a pretty good job of that so far. Interested to see how they look defensively. Really excited for it. So it's kind of it's a really good collaborative process we had this year.
0: How does the skill set match up with how you guys want to play on defense? How do you think those guys are the perfect fit for what Rob wants to do? And what do you think it is that Rob wants to do to make this thing click?
1: Simple, fast, violent, right? Like, so I think we have the guys, you know, defensive line, like I think we have, it's kind of like the tight end room. There's a bunch of complementary pieces, I think. Probably, in my opinion, 10 to 12 guys that we'd feel good in some capacity in a mixed match type of hodgepodge group that, you know, plug in different guys in different spots and do some different things. So excited to see what those guys do once the lights turn on. Linebackers, I think, really physically imposing, impressive group. They play physical. Like, the front seven, like, run fit-wise through camp has been really impressive to me. Like, there's not a lot of gash plays. Just structurally sound. And those guys take a lot of pride in it, too. Like, you know, watching practice from yesterday, like, there's guys trying to keep the scout team in goal line situations, like they're not going to score and they're not allowed to score. You know, it's there's a lot of pride in that group. Really impressed with them. In the defensive backfield, like, you know, we had two returning starters, and I think it's been really fun and exciting to watch all the other guys fight out the rest of those spots.
0: Yeah.
1: And I don't think anybody's not going to earn those jobs, right? Like, there's nothing being handed to the rest of the guys. But it's been a really good competition all camp. You know, defensively, like, I think we have a lot of guys who are able to play, and I think we're going to depend on all of them just because of the long season.
0: Yeah. Johnny, with GM Pat Stewart here on the Nebraska Football Coaches Show, you know, the a lot of people talked about those gash plays in the off season and about you have to get better up front. Can you, from, you know, if I'm a fan and switching from a three to a four front, how much maybe the personnel that you have, does it fit the guys that you have on this roster more that you're now playing a four front as opposed to that 3-3-5?
1: I think so. I think there's a bunch of different ways to do things, right? Like, nothing wrong with a three-man front, nothing wrong with four-man front. I do think, just from a structural standpoint, having those four guys along the front just kind of cuts down on gaps, mm-hmm. right? So if there's more hats on the line of scrimmage, like, the more sound you're going to be structurally. It's the fits behind it. It's tackling from safety as well. It's just not all on the guys up front to do those things. But I think we've done a good job, you know, kind of building those pieces and building around the pieces that we have to make sure that we're better in those situations.
0: A lot of good stuff here with GM Pat Stewart. We'll continue to break down some of the defense as we look ahead to the start of a new season. 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
13: Good afternoon, everyone. The Creighton University Mid-America Business Conditions Index moved above growth neutral for the seventh straight month, pointing to solid economic growth in regional manufacturing and a likely positive impact on the broader economy in the months ahead. The survey of supply managers rose just under a point and a half to 57.1, despite elevated inflationary pressures at the wholesale level. Economist Ernie Goss says employment in the sector also grew for the third time in the past 12 months.
14: The main takeaway is that manufacturing is expanding and expanding jobs for the first time in some time. We had a growth in jobs for the third time in the past 12 months, and that's good. We're almost back to where we were last year at this time. So jobs are expanding, manufacturing is expanding much faster than some other parts of the economy. So that's the main takeaway from this survey, the August survey of supply managers in nine Mid-America states.
13: Despite the one-month positive regarding hiring in manufacturing, Goss says he expects an interest rate hike due to an overall weak labor market, elevated inflationary pressures, and high government spending. He says trade is still sideways to negative, and manufacturers are dealing with cost increases from tariffs, materials, labor, and transportation issues. Make sure to download the KNEB Storm Center weather app presented by Viero Wireless. 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
0: 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We are back on the Nebraska Football Coaches Show. GM Pat Stewart here in studio breaking down this roster and a lot of things that you need to know as the fan as you come here to Memorial Stadium for another sellout, the Ohio Bobcats. They are the matchup. We were talking a little bit of defense before this, but up front, we heard a lot about how this team was trying to get better on the defensive line. The two D tackles you brought in, Jasir Whittington, he's a dog, man. He's got fire to him. Owen Stoudemire, he is somebody who has earned a top spot on the depth chart. Those two specifically, what did you see on tape, and what are you seeing from them in camp?
1: Those are two guys, like, I think exactly what you saw on film is what we're seeing in camp. Owen got here, was kind of coming off an injury during the spring. He's done a great job getting in shape, done a great job kind of changing his body a little bit, play a little bit more, you know, laterally along the line of scrimmage. Jasir is quick twitch, sudden. He really comes out of his stance well and inserts in the run game. He's a factor against the pass. Really happy with how those two guys have kind of come in and handled their business and kind of entrenched themselves into a role for us. Because we're going to need multiple guys up front, and those two guys definitely fill the need.
0: How did that D tackle market? How quickly did that move during the transfer portal period. You mentioned you got 24, 48 hours max to get these guys here, get them signed. But once one guy signs somewhere else, all of a sudden the dominoes start to fall. So how did that really play out for you guys?
1: Yeah, I think it was interesting. And it's probably a big question for people above my pay grade. Just that guys came out, went into the portal. There was a lot of money being thrown around at those guys. And then a couple days into the portal, more guys hop in, right? So all for player movement, all for those things. But when you're kind of planning for different people who are already in and now a bunch of new names come in, there's a lot of moving parts, right? So that market was like really, really competitive. Really, it was deep. There was a lot of guys to go through and work through. So you kind of just had to throw your name in with as many of them as possible, get them here as fast as possible, and then make your decision from there. We had a number of guys come through. We ended up with our two guys. We were really happy with them. But it was a very competitive market, and something I probably don't see ever changing, because that's just a position that everybody wants. And it's kind of like the offensive line. Like, you want established players along your trenches. So the more guys we can bring in, like Jashir and Owen, like, we'll continue to do it, develop the guys behind them, and keep working at it.
0: I would venture to guess the edge position, a premium edge rusher, is very similar in that conversation, right? Yeah. Like, super competitive, right?
1: Yeah, for sure.
0: Is that how that market sort of played out too? Very similar to the defensive tackle market in the portal?
1: Yeah, I think one thing, you know, we looked at a couple edges. I do think that there's different strategies behind just building out the defensive line. We'd all love to have a bunch of Miles Garretts running around out there that can do everything, right? So you kind of have to build a well-rounded unit on the edge. I do think that the guys we have in those spots right now complement each other. And, you know, I don't think we have we don't have Miles Garrett, but I do think we have guys who can be productive in those roles.
0: Anthony Jones, what did you like about him? You know, his story, he's well-traveled, right? Five schools in 5 years, but he has a specific maturity about him that
1: for
0: I've
1: sure.
0: noticed
1: yeah.
0: that you, maybe you don't get from a guy that's five schools.
1: No, I think, you know, I probably have, that probably was really good for me to see how he's come along and ingrained himself into the culture here. You know, it's interesting because, like, when the portal started when I was in the NFL, like, we would kind of talk about, like, those guys who get into the portal are kind of experiencing what it's like in the NFL, because a lot of guys will get signed as undrafted free agents. They bounce around team to team, and you have to learn new systems and learn how to do things. Like, you could tell Anthony's a mature guy because he was able to come in and not only learn the playbook right away, but just, like, how we do things. And that was really impressive to me. You might have a, you know, kind of a preconceived notion, like, guy bounces around. There's a reason he bounces around. Like, you don't see those things with Anthony. He's professional. He's great guy. From a physical standpoint, like, knew he was a big, strong, physical guy at the point of attack. He's more twitchy out there during camp than I thought he was. And I think he's one of those guys that can be really versatile on the edge for us.
0: Williams Winery, I mean, there's a pretty high ceiling there.
1: Yeah.
0: What's the expectation of what we might see from him this year? I mean, I would imagine that there's a significant investment in a guy like that.
1: They're, like, the expectation is for him to play his best, right? And I think there's been a lot of snaps in camp that he's been excellent. It's just consistency from snap to snap with Wills, and we'll continue to stay on him and work at it. And he loves being coached, and he's done everything the right way. You know, just kind of continue to try to get the best out of them.
0: Yeah. A lot of good stuff here with GM Pat Stewart. We'll have one more segment coming up. We'll have the Alumni Hall feature as well. So still a little bit to do here with GM Pat Stewart on the show. Each football game this season, we're going to invite one lucky fan to watch part of the game alongside me and Jay Moore from the radio broadcast booth. We're calling it View from the Top Sweepstakes, presented by McInnis Roofing and Sheet Metal. 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Final segment of this week's show is coming up.
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0: 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Take you back to not too long ago as a man who's now part of a 53-man roster in Kansas City. Let's take you back to one of the great moments from Emmett Johnson.
21: Lindenmeyer, the motion man, settles and the trips right. Hunter wide left. Snap. Lateef back to pass. Loads a screen left. Acres of space. Johnson 45 to midfield. Blockers out in front. 45-40. Left sideline to the 30. Breaks a tackle. Tiptoes the boundary. 20, 15, 10, 5. Touchdown, Huskers! Oh, that was incredible! Johnson caught the screen, broke multiple tackles, tiptoeing the boundary all the way, 56 yards for number 21, 13-7 Huskers.
0: Back here with GM Pat Stewart, pretty good year for Emmett Johnson. We talked about that. Makes the 53-man roster of the Kansas City Chiefs. How about the preseason he had and the way that he developed inside this program?
1: Yeah, I ended up watching a little more preseason football this year than I probably otherwise would have in this role, just given how things were kind of operating at other places. But yeah, like, it really fun to watch Emmett and to hear Coach Reed talk about him yesterday, just about him being the second running back now because of how he's embraced pass protection and blitz pickup. And those are things I always kind of harp on. We're talking about running backs, and that's going to be the difference for them at the next level is blitz pickup and special teams, right? Mm-hmm. And Emmett's one of those guys that's capable of doing both. And you know, you don't have to be a real good evaluator to know he can run the ball, but those other things that he does makes him very valuable. But, I mean, like, on top of Emmett, though, like, I watched a bunch of our guys throughout the preseason and talked to a bunch of people in the league just with their teams, and just they were beyond happy to have them in the building, right? Like, professional, take notes, do all the right things, know what they're doing every day. So really happy for those guys who made practice squads and of course Emmett with the active roster.
0: Yeah, a lot of good stuff happening with this program and showing the development to getting to the next level. Did want to finish up a little bit on the defense too here, Pat, but Owen Chambliss comes in as the center of the defense. You bring in Dexter Foster, Dwayne McDougal. You know, McDougal and Chambliss, they have familiarity in Orich's system, but those guys overall, that in the second and third tiers of the defense, you're pretty happy with what you got?
1: Yeah, really happy. You know, Dexter was a guy on film, like, really loved his film. Got Owen pretty quick after Rob got here. and solidified that one and been super happy with Owen when he was out there. Just kind of, you know, been rehabbing a little bit the hamstring, but Owen's done a great job. Obviously, you know, quarterbacks of defense. He's really smart, really cerebral. Dex was a guy like super physical, really good tackler, really good in coverage, versatile skill set, good complement to V9. And McDougal's come in and exactly what you said, just kind of running things in the secondary. Like he's done a really good job getting guys familiar with the scheme and being that example. So, you know, we'll see how everything goes for those guys. I think Vic Evans is another guy we brought in the portal that's kind of exceeded expectations. He's a guy who came, you know, won an opportunity to play at a higher level. He's gotten it and he's taken it and run with it. Really happy with him.
0: And the eval that you guys had on Jameer Khan. I mean, he's come here and now he's going to be a starter. And you brought him from Southern Illinois. That's another one of those pickups in the portal that was big for you guys.
1: Yeah, no doubt. You know, that was before my time, obviously. But he is a guy, like last year, you see the way he performs on special teams. And, you know, end of the Minnesota game, it's one of my lasting images from last year is, you know, we're getting beat by Minnesota and Jameer's out there still stroking people.
0: Yeah.
1: You know, like he didn't quit. And that's just who he is. He's relentless. Really love having him around. But yeah, like he's one of those guys you might not see the immediate impact when you bring a guy in the portal. It's maybe a year down the line. And he's been a guy who's just taken every opportunity he's gotten and run with it. And that's all you can ask of guys.
0: What are NFL guys saying about Andrew Marshall? This is a big year for him to make his case for the next level.
1: Yeah, he's a guy that definitely is somebody they always come in and ask about. I kind of quickly remind him that he now has another year of eligibility. but yeah, he's a guy that, that you know, everybody asks about. Comes through, he's productive. He wins the winning moments. Good tackler, tough. You know, I think he's going to be a guy that is definitely on a lot of radars.
0: I forgot to ask you about Elijah Pritchett specifically.
1: Yeah.
0: I feel like he's come miles from where he first arrived on campus to where he is now. Would you agree with that?
1: I would say it's exactly what you're saying. He's come miles. He's improved just his overall approach to everything, right? Like he's become way more professional and mature. He's a guy who loves football. Like you can tell. Like he's very conscientious of mistakes. I wish he'd show himself a little bit of grace sometimes when he does make a mistake, because those can kind of compound a little bit, and that's something he's working on. But he's been a guy who's really come along for us, and he's entrenched there at left tackle.
0: Yeah, a lot of good stuff. It's the Woodhouse Block Punt Contest. 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Pat, thanks so much for coming in. You're excited to get this thing going. It's been
1: very
0: a
1: excited.
0: Long wait, right?
1: Yeah, very excited. Happy to come by, but you know, more excited to see how these guys perform on Saturday. Just finally get to see them out there and play actual football instead of controlled situations in practice.
0: That's right.
1: So, yeah.
0: Hit somebody, bring them to the ground.
1: Absolutely. Absolutely.
0: For that. GM Pat Stewart here on the Nebraska Football Coaches Show. An hour of sports nightly is coming up right after this.

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2: ABC News, I'm Dave Packer. President Trump says it's just a question of time before the war with Iran ends once and for all. But U.S. troops deployed to the Middle East are having their deployments extended. ABC's Louis Martinez covers the Pentagon.
3: This means that essentially it is an open-ended situation right now for the U.S. military, which has about 50,000 U.S. soldiers, sailors, and airmen in the region. And that buildup has been very constant over the last couple of months, actually just before the start of hostilities with Iran on February 28th.
2: President Trump announcing that he's appointing Adam Tell, Assistant Secretary of the Army for Civil Works, to become Acting Secretary of the Army, effective immediately. This comes after Dan Driscoll resigned as Army Secretary earlier this week. The jury in the Lindsey Clancy murder trial, 6 days into deliberation, still deadlocked. The jury foreperson saying one juror won't follow the judge's instructions about reasonable doubt. This is ABC News. Three Northern California hikers had to be rescued recently, and they're blaming AI for getting them lost.
4: The three novice hikers set off before dawn this past Sunday, hoping to summit Mount Shasta in a day. It was 7 o'clock that night when they finally did, long after the recommended turnaround time of 12 noon. As they descended, they quickly realized they were out of their element. The local sheriff's office, though, couldn't meet them until the next day, so they spent the night up there. When asked why they had done the attempt the way they did, the three said they relied heavily on Google's AI assistant Gemini to tell them the route and what to pack. Rangers say you need to do a lot more than that if you want to stay safe. Sherry Preston, ABC News.
2: Interior Secretary Doug Burgum announced today that excavation work for the construction of President Trump's triumphal arch will begin over the next 2 weeks. The planned 250-foot tall memorial arch at the Potomac River Bridge between the Lincoln Memorial and Arlington National Cemetery continues to face mounting backlash and legal action. Dave Packer, ABC News.
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9: Today, well, the forecast calls for pleasant overnight temperatures with mostly clear skies and our longer nights. Temperatures cooling off nicely and we'll be in the mid to upper 50s. Hot days and mild nights with us Friday into Saturday. Lower to a few mid-90s, sunny to mostly sunny. Slight chance of an isolated gusty shower or thunderstorm, primarily here south. Nighttime lows, upper 50s. Mid to upper 80s for highs this weekend, increasing scattered showers and thunderstorms. I'm Day Weather Meteorologist. Mark Huer.
10: Good evening. I'm Brady Alderson, and the sports ticker is brought to you by the experienced advisors at Stonebridge Well Systems. With the expected high of 97 degrees on Saturday, Nebraska has made a